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1: Boom! Back in action for the third and final hour of what has been a pretty epic America 250 bash on Fox Across America. Ted Nugent, the Motor City Madman, going to put down his guitar and his crossbow, and he's going to join us for a talk about all things US&A. Although I should clarify, I don't know that he's going to put down his guitar or his crossbow, because usually when he's on the Zoom, something gets shot or blown up every time I talk to the freaking guy.
2: This could be a problem.
1: It's only a problem if you don't like America. If you like America, you love Ted Nugent. He is maximum strength USA, and he will be joining us in this hour. You're welcome to get in the queue as well. 888-788-9910 is the phone number. We have the same damn rule every day. You could be a Republican on this show and we'll treat you like $1 million. You could be a Democrat. We don't even care. It's fine. The only thing we ask is that you do not be a bang as we roll on in hour number three. So much to get to. We've thrown a lot of energy behind the rise of socialism in the Democratic Party. That's a thing we're dealing with right now.
3: Well, that's the dumbest thing I've heard of.
1: It's the dumbest thing anybody's ever heard of. Socialism, you vote your way into it, you shoot your way out of it. Every single place socialism has happened, it has failed. It has starved people to death. In this century alone, 100 million people have died from socialism. Okay.
4: That can't be good.
1: Not good. But, you know, the Democrats are like, no, we didn't do it the right way. We got to do like the socialism this way. It's all the same thing. Socialism means the government seizes the means of production, confiscates all of the wealth, and just redistributes it. But does socialism actually have a way to create wealth? No, socialism is predicated on taking the existing wealth and just confiscating it at a government level and then redistributing it where they see fit. Okay? For further reading, Google breadlines, Google famines, Google revolutions, because everywhere socialism has existed, people have either been killed or overthrown their government or been killed in the process of trying to overthrow their government. Why? Because they are starving.
5: What can I tell you, kid? You're right. You're right. You're right. You're right.
1: Now, the good news is, again, we are not on the brink of going socialist, you know, nationwide, but it absolutely has a foothold because a lot of woke white idiots in specific targeted Democrat districts that vote liberal every year for 100 years in a row. Okay, for real, that's how congressional districts work. Very rarely do you see flips because the ideology is usually defines the district itself, and they consistently elect Democrats. They consistently elect Republicans. It happens a lot. That's why flips are a big deal when they happen. You go, holy hell. But people try to tell you, you know, like AOC, that was a huge upset.
6: That is a fact check false.
1: When AOC won her district, she just beat another Democrat. It's like she beat a Republican in an area that was solid red. She just out-liberaled the other liberal nutbag. And that's what these targeted districts are here. Primaries get very, very, very low turnouts. So what a lot of these billionaire donors are doing, and again, you don't hear the Democrats yelling about money in politics when the billionaires and the George Soroses of the world are donating to them. But the point is, these billionaires target these uber liberal districts, throw a lot of money and energy behind the socialists, and create the illusion that there is some type of a national groundswell for socialism. Now, the truth is, that's not a thing. But in politics, everyone goes where the money is. Do you know the old Willie Sutton line? Willie Sutton, the famous bank robber back in the 1930s, I think it was 1932, said, "Why do you rob all these banks?" And he goes, because that's where the money is. obviously the real question was like, why bank robbery? You know, what kind of rush do you get out of it? What motivated you to do this? But he oversimplified it. It's like the old famous Woody Hayes quote. If you're listening on WHIO in Dayton, you know of the famous incident where Ohio State beat that team up north 59-0. And on the last touchdown of the game, he went for two. And after the game, the reporters asked, why did you go for two? And he said, because I couldn't go for three. Balls to the wall. Okay, when it comes to socialism, it's the same sort of thing. It's no different than mainstream Democrat, whatever the hell a mainstream Democrat is now. Because the people who tell you they're mainstream Democrats legitimately oppose every single thing that Democrats used to run on. Okay, Democrats, Bill Clinton, Barack Obama, both bragged openly about ramping up enforcement on illegal immigration. They both set records for deportations that stood until Trump came along. Okay, Democrats used to be a party that supported police, wanted criminals thrown in jail. Okay, they've all voted for border walls. Understand, the Border Fence and Protection Act that passed under Obama, no different than George Bush. Family separation, that's the phrase they use. What family separation means is when people come to the border illegally, they separate adults from children temporarily to make sure the child is with an actual legal guardian and not a drug smuggler or a human trafficker. That's a thing. Why? Because people know they have a higher chance of getting their asylum case granted if they're accompanied by a minor. So coyotes, traffickers, people like that would bring a minor to the border and then they'd get let into the country and then they could sex traffic the kid or do God knows what else with the kid. So we started this policy of what you call family separation, but 99% of the time they weren't separating families. But even so, they were just trying to ascertain that it was, in fact, a family and not some dirtbag who was looking to exploit a kid.
2: It's people with a dirty mind that think like that.
1: If anybody would know that, it's that guy.
2: He's totally false.
1: Say it again, Michael. But the point is, the modern Democrat, whatever the hell that is, has had no deliverables for voters. They have run on Trump is the devil. Orange Cheeto Hitler Jesus. He's a threat to democracy. Okay, democracy is on the ballot. That's what they said in the last election. Democracy's on the ballot. As they legitimately arrested their political opponent, democracy's on the ballot. As they had the FBI raid his home, democracy's on the ballot. As they sued in Maine and Colorado to take him off the ballot, they told you democracy was on the frickin' ballot. Okay? And I don't know what a modern Democrat is. They tell you men can have babies. They say that with a straight face.
4: You can't handle the truth.
1: Open border. Citizenship means nothing. No difference between a man and a woman. All of that nonsense. That's the modern Democrat. Okay, climate change is going to kill us all in 5 years. Well, it's been 15. Whatever. Follow the science. I did until the science told me that men can have babies, at which point I was like, yo, science, you're apparently doing this with air quotes because nothing you're saying is true.
7: Oh, you're right. And when you're right, you're right. And you're always right.
1: But the reality is, the modern Democrat, for whatever you consider to be a modern Democrat, is down with the socialist stampede because that's where the money is. To go full Willie Sutton, they allow this. They say, oh, we've got a big tent. It's a big tent party. Okay, buddy, you got out people who supported Al-Qaeda terrorists. Well, it's a big cave party. We're a big cave party, Jimmy. Just because Milad Kiros out in Denver said America deserved 9/11. What do you got against brown people, Jimmy? Why are you mad at Milad? I'm not mad at Milad. I'm mad at anybody who thinks 9/11 was justified. But that moral equivalence they have successfully created when it comes to issues like Israel and Gaza. Okay, they tell you Israel is committing a genocide in Gaza. Yet the population of Gaza has quadrupled in the last 20 years. Now, I don't know what you know about genocide, but it usually doesn't drive the population up. But the point is, in doing so, they created a moral equivalence. People in New York who are funded by your own taxpayer dollars, the NGOs, the left-wing nuts, have gotten enough people into the streets to, you know, clog bridges, stampede on the road, throw cans of soup in museums, unfurl Free Palestine banners at the White House Correspondents' Dinner. You've seen all this nutty stuff. And the reality is, in doing so, they succeeded in creating a moral equivalence between Israel and Hamas, something that Bill Clinton, a Democrat president, told us was something Hamas does. Okay, he talked about this, about how Hamas will bring in a suicide bomber, kill a bunch of Israelis. Hamas will shoot a bunch of missiles into Israel. And then what they do is they embed themselves in hospitals and in crowded places. So if Israel hits back, everybody goes, oh, look at Israel, killing a bunch of civilians. This is Bill Clinton talking about it.
8: Hamas is really smart. When they decide to rocket Israel, they insinuate themselves in the hospitals, in the schools, in the highly populous areas. And they are smart. So they try. So they try to put the Israelis in a position of either not defending themselves or killing innocents. They're good at it. They're smart. They've been doing this a long time.
1: That's Bill Clinton flat out saying Hamas gets their own civilians killed on purpose. And now you've got every woke idiot out there in the street telling you Israel is out there committing a genocide against Hamas. Not even remotely close to the truth. Do you know Israel actually warns the civilian population before they come in and attack? Okay, and again, that's the biggest challenge for right now, is I don't want to relitigate that whole scenario, but I'm just flat out telling you there's a lot of people running who think there is no different in terms of their values in one country versus their values in another. Okay, that's a real serious thing. So the point Jeff makes, who is in Gainesburg, North Carolina, is how do you swear in people who feel this way? Jeff, I am excited to have this conversation. What's up, Jeff?
9: Oh, Jimmy, how you doing?
1: I'm doing, you know, I had your fellow Carolinian on over Saturday night. I had Lara Trump on from Carolina.
9: I saw her. She's awesome.
1: She's a good egg. What was your question about the candidates? It looked interesting to me.
9: Hey, look, you know, it seems pretty simple to me, being the simpleton that I am. These guys, these candidates, these Democrat, communist, Marxist people that have won their primaries, if they somehow win their elections and get to take the oath that they're going to have to take, how can they take the oath?
1: Oh, I don't know the answer to that.
9: They've admitted outright before the election that they're Marxist, communist, socialist, and they shouldn't even be in the primaries.
1: Yeah, I don't know how that works out. I'm just glad they're not coming to my barbecue, because then you'd have to share like 40% of your plate. That's no good. You're down in Carolina. Are you Eastern Carolina or Western Carolina barbecue? That's the question I asked Lara.
9: Eastern. I'm with Lara.
1: Oh, damn right you are. She did a good job of explaining on the show. As I am a guy who believes in bipartisanship, I will eat Eastern and Western in your honor this weekend. How's that sound?
9: Yeah, that sounds good. All right, so you can't answer my question.
1: I answered your question. I mean, the truth is, Jeff, between us girls, they can legally swear them in if they ran for office and they won and all of that jazz. The bigger challenge they're going to have, okay, is that they don't necessarily hold the values of the rest of the country. But if their district elects them, they have every right to be there. I mean, that's the good and the bad of democracy. But back to the barbecue. I got a quick break. We'll talk soon, Jeff.
10: This thing is going to become gargantuan when the Son of Man comes.
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0: is Fox Across America with Jimmy Failla. Raising a glass to 250 years of American excellence. Joining us now from the great state of Texas. No stranger to American excellence or raising a glass. I am talking about KTBB's own Paul Gleiser. Hey, man.
1: I've seen the elbow of yours bend a bit myself, my man.
0: I mean, you've seen the elbow of my child bend because we did a meet and greet in Texas where somebody bought him a beer.
1: Welcome to Texas. How you doing, brother?
0: Everything's good, man. I'm in a great mood. I just, the only thing I wanted to get into is I legitimately feel bad for the people who are, you know, the ones you see on the news going, I'm not celebrating America. Because they're just, they're, number one, they're stupid, but you're really denying yourself an incredible opportunity because this is a weekend everybody should be celebrating.
1: No question. And look at all the people who aren't celebrating, talking about how terrible America is as they sip a glass of Chardonnay from a $100 bottle. And as they're wearing $600 or $700 worth of clothes they bought at a high-end store. I mean, these are affluent white, pasty white liberals. They're talking about what a terrible place America is.
0: It's so funny. We need a new term. You know, we used to say, and the late great Al Rushbrook would say, limousine liberals.
1: Yeah.
0: They don't really take limousines. What do they take now? I got to figure this out, you know?
1: But it's here in my part of the world. They drive $100,000 cars by themselves.
0: So it's like Ro Khanna's wife, Land Rover liberals.
1: Yeah, I mean, they're driving there. That's exactly Land Rovers, you know, and they have high-end Mercedes and high-end Beamers. I mean, and they're not saving the planet. They're in those cars alone. Driving around, but they want me, you know, in public transit or some little shoebox of a car, but they're not denying themselves anything.
0: Land Rover liberals and private jet progressives.
1: There it is.
0: You're just joining us.
1: Well, you heard it here first. It's great stuff. No, really, you know, these affluent, college-educated white liberals have convinced themselves that America's a terrible place. Well, they pull a $1,000 phone out of their pockets and communicate with it. You know, where else in the world, I mean, does everybody have a $1,000 electronic device in their pocket?
0: Yeah, it's a great point. We're talking to the legendary Paul Gleiser from KTBB in Tyler, Texas. You know, the quality of life here has literally never been better.
1: No question.
0: Tolerance, inclusion, anything that you're arguing against is contradicted by fact.
1: There's not a place in this country that you can go into where a black person would walk in and be told to leave.
0: Yep.
1: No, would not happen. And if it did happen, it would be on the front page and the lead story on every news outlet in the country.
0: Yep.
1: It doesn't exist. And yet these people are acting as if it does and that radical change is necessary as a result. It's crazy.
0: Yeah, it's bananas. And you know, it's a hustle. Because they're selling people a fake oppression, and it's an easy thing to liberate people from, because if the oppression isn't real, you've already accomplished your goal, you know?
1: Yeah, and you can't fundraise off of it if you ever acknowledge that it's no longer there.
0: There you go. And that's the biggest challenge. It's perspective. And, you know, as it comes to this weekend, though, I'm done. You know, I'm done feeling bad. It's just Miller time in the Failla house. Are you guys doing it right in Texas?
1: Yeah, we're going to do it right in Texas. It's going to be hot here, but we're going to do it right. And, you know, listen, how can you not celebrate a nation that has given you so much opportunity? You know, my dad was a carpet salesman and I owned my own radio stations. You drove a taxi and now you're a nationally syndicated, highly successful media personality. Where else does that happen?
0: Yeah, no, definitely. I can't name a country unless you're down at Epcot, but that is still technically America. Happy birthday to America. PG, I'll check in over the weekend. Great stuff as always, man.
1: All right, brother. You be good. Happy fourth to the whole family there.
0: Damn right. We'll see you soon. The great Paul Gleiser back with Ted Nugent next. We'll

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0: been reliably informed that the animals are mating right now because they are playing the guitar sound of the Motor City Madman himself, Ted Nugent, who joins us on the Zoom. Yo, Ted.
1: Jimmy, I'm your animal breeding soundtrack daddy. Barbecues are us. Happy Independence Day every day. Happy 250 America. Live it up.
0: Amen. Are you banned from going to the zoo because of how much animal breeding happens when your guitar plays?
1: No, when I go down by the zoo, the animals bow down in reverence because I'm the conservation czar, because they know that I balance the herd, so there's plenty of habitat for all the critters. So my world is a zoo. You know, we're having sacred flesh on the grill again tonight. Oh, so even though it's the 250th anniversary and it is Independence Day, the Nugent family and all my buddies, we have hunting camps every week. People from all around the world come here, and we really do reference it as sacred flesh. Venison, the only healthy diet in the world, and it's so much fun shopping with your bow and arrow.
0: It's self-checkout if ever there was one, huh?
1: Yes, it is. It's self-checkout, and you get on bended knee. Of course, both of my knees are replaced, but I get on bended knee, and you know, we have fun with him. By the way, you are my truth, logic, and common sense blood brother. And except for your wardrobe, you have effervescent masculinity.
0: Whoa!
1: Which you would do.
0: Whoa!
1: I really am honored to share a microphone with you. And I saw you put your earbuds in. I put in my hearing aids because you know that I'm going to say something important. And I know you're going to say something important. We deserve each other, Jimmy.
0: Do we ever? But is that your way of telling me you don't want to borrow this pink jacket?
1: Actually, I would borrow it. I'm gonna go to a country show next week, and I want to assimilate.
0: We're talking to Ted Nugent, the Motor City Madman. We're celebrating America's 250th birthday. It's a big damn deal. You know, there are people out there that say they're not going to celebrate this weekend, and I almost feel bad for them. You know, these are not, you know, they say they're woke. You're not woke. You're just stupid. You know, if you are in America, you're blessed with American citizenship, which is actually pretty easy to come by these days, thanks to the Supreme Court. But the point is, if you have it, you're doing okay relative to the rest of the world. Are you not?
1: Well, ditto. And let me summarize it thusly on the Motor City Madman's linguistic ballet. The whole world sucks, but America sucks less. We have no excuse for sucking at all. And wherever Ted Nugent, my family and my band and my crew and my grandkids get together with our machine guns and our sacred flesh, it don't suck at all. So again, I get to train with the Marines. That's why I'm like this, Jimmy.
0: Yeah.
1: We improvise, we adapt, and we overcome. And you know, you're identifying a really heartbreaking division in America. Mm-hmm. But the only person responsible for anything in anybody's life is the guy in the mirror.
0: Yes.
1: So I'm hoping that as we celebrate 250 years, sacred years, the only experiment in self-government in the history of the world, and even though the world is just a cluster whack out there, do you know that I suspect you, Jimmy, we carve out an American dream every day just by putting our heart and soul into being positive, to be productive, to be an asset. I would never let anybody in my life become a liability and slovenly and hang out and be comfortably numb, which is actually uncomfortably dumb. So you and I share the battle cry of America. Be the best that you can be. And even though I barely graduated from high school, I was too busy learning Chuck Berry licks. But you know, Jimmy, you and I did a presentation at the Hillsdale College, and I said to the assemblage of great young men and women, each of you could have wrote

0: the Declaration of Independence if you were living under King George, because your instincts would have developed a mindset and a battle cry for self-evident truths. And I know I'm just a guitar player, but that was a pretty good summary for a guitar player.
1: I think you nailed it, man. I would have copied off of you on a test. I don't know why I gave all that money to that Asian kid. I could have copied off you. Crazy.
0: But you know, again, you know, when you open that pretty little mouth of yours, it's a result of you thinking. And again, I leave an intense, maniacal, high energy whirlwind of a life. But my mom and dad disciplined me.
1: Yep.
0: I discipline my kids and grandkids, and I discipline my band. I train them right alongside my hunting dogs. But it's about discipline and digging into your conscience and thinking. If you think, you could have wrote the Constitution. You could have wrote the Constitution if King George was around. You could have wrote the Bill of Rights. Those are self-evident truths. So that's what goes on at the Nugent Barbecue, this kind of discussion and emphasis of why America has the only dream called the American Dream. I'm a lucky man. You're a lucky man. We're all very lucky.
1: I mean, 100%. And we're here on behalf of something like we do represent the American Dream. You know, you referenced my man Chuck Berry earlier. You and I have had lengthy talks about Motown. I was going to ask how much of a Chuck Berry guy you are, because I'm in a big Chuck Berry hole right now, because I was in St. Louis, so I went to his house, which is still standing, and then I went out to Wentzville, where Berry Park is, and yes. I love the idea, and this is what I'm really hooked on, is America is a place where guys who are caught up in the creative process like you or Chuck Berry can pick up a guitar, write a song, and play a lick that becomes so iconic that you really do become emblematic of that rags-to-riches tale. And I think that's what America 250 is about. It's about focusing on all the incredible possibilities of self-reliance in this country, because they exist here in a very unique way. Like, there was a time when Chuck Berry wrote the song Maybelline, but he was working overnight shifts as an electrician. Like, that song needed to be good if the rent check was going to clear. And can you still identify with that creative hunger, that place you were at in life early in your career, when, you know, now you're iconic, okay? You don't need to be good. You're just holding yourself to such a high standard that you would never accept anything less than your best. But can you relate to creating from a place of hunger?
0: Boy, you covered a lot of very important Ted Nugent stepping stones in the American Dream adventure. Chuck Berry is a powerful force, probably the most powerful force, along with Little Richard, just because of the outrage, the intensity. For example, every night we go on stage, the work ethic of those early black artists coming out of the horror, the sins, the curse. The American, the human scourge of slavery, they were more uppity because they valued a shot at freedom. So Chuck Berry, Bo Diddley, Little Richard, James Brown, the hardest working man. My band and I, we push our fists together every night. Johnny Big on bass guitar and vocals, the absolute monster soul brother. Jason Heartless from Detroit, the greatest drummer, pile driving rhythm groove god that ever lived. We put our fists together and we push like snarling wolves on the last bone, and we go, James Brown, Chuck Berry. Chuck Berry and James Brown were auditioning for Chuck Berry and James Brown. So we make sure that every song has optimum dynamics and groove and pulse. And if you're not making the skinny girls dance, you blew it. So it's great that you referenced that, but nobody ever really accurately identifies and celebrates the incredible work ethic that not only Chuck Berry, Bo Diddley, Little Richard, and all those, and James Brown, the master, all those black artists, Motown, I was born in Motown.
1: Yeah.
0: They taught every band of every song that you love, even the songs that are poppy, whether it's Taylor Swift or some of that music, pop music, I'm not a big fan, but the work ethic of musicians that want to express in all my musical experiences are our belief. And it's always based on the groove and the grind and the fun of Chuck Berry. I did a version of Maybelline on my Tooth Fang and Claw album with the Amboy Dukes, and it is outrageous and not bad for a semi-Caucasian guy from Detroit. But the bottom line is you're hitting all the buttons that really represent the American Dream. You can come from nothing. I was raised in the suburbs, actually downtown Detroit, and then we moved out outland a little ways. But my dad was an ultra frugal disciplinarian, and you couldn't waste. You did your own chores. My allowance was dinner and a furnace. I mean, I would have room and board if I did my chores. So, by the way, this is alive and well in 2026. Jimmy, you got to come out. I share campfires at our Sunrise Safaris every weekend, this time of year through Thanksgiving, with people from every imaginable walk of life. Wow. And every time you speak, Jimmy, you speak for these people. Right now, I'm speaking for these people. They get up early. They want to be productive. They don't want to ever drain anybody. They want to provide. They want to protect. They want to move America and their neighborhood and their family and their fellow man forward. It is alive and well in 2026, in spite of Uncle Sham and the global goons out there. So we can make it happen. And I just hope that everybody says a prayer for the heroes that are not celebrating the 2026 with us, because many died so that we can. And that's the driving force in my life.
1: Amen. We're talking to the Motor City Madman, Ted Nugent. I know you invited me to come out, but I will have you know, you'll be spending a lot of time in my backyard this weekend. I told you, my son Lincoln, who just graduated high school, like, Stranglehold is the official song of his football team.
0: So it's, of course it is.
1: It's their hype song before they run onto the field. And we always listen to it and watch a Lawrence Taylor montage. And of course, this past Saturday, he had his graduation party, and that was his walkout jam. So how about that?
0: That is so cool. Every day of my life, I'm not exaggerating, every day of my life, I hear from people. Shemaine and the dogs and I went to the udder place. It's like the udder, like on a cow's udder. It's a creamery with real ice cream. And there was a bunch of really cute little girls in some type of athletic regalia. They probably soccer or badminton or something. And they were all waving at the old guitar player. And so I waved back and I drove by and I said, happy 250th anniversary. Thank you for being aggressive and competitive. And you look like you're in good shape, even at an ice cream parlor. And so people from every imaginable walk of life know what I represent, regardless of the music, though I don't think you can disregard it.
1: Yep.
0: But regardless of the music, these kids, through their parents and their families, know what Ted Nugent stands for. So they felt close to me. And I value that, because that's the pulse of everybody that I know.
1: Yep.
0: And so as we're celebrating 250 years, I'd like to emphasize that we should act like real Americans, read the Declaration of Independence, the Bill of Rights, the Ten Commandments and the Golden Rule to our children, and we can make America that great shining city on the hill again. And I know it's available and it's alive and well. We just got to make sure it dominates.
1: Amen. And I'm telling you this because I care. Our factory settings as Americans haven't changed. You know, we're amplifying a lot of things that contradict our factory sayings, you know, settings, meaning these people that are pushing socialism and saying America's evil and everything in between. They're not a majority. That is very much a tyranny of a fringe minority. And the guys like you, the Chuck Berrys of the world, everybody, yes, the Berry Gordys of the world, yes, they're the ones that made America, you know, the greatest source of good the world has ever known. The shiny city on a hill, if you will. And I think it keeps on shining this weekend, courtesy of guys like yourself. Are there burgers and dogs, or is it all venison right through the weekend? What goes on that grill? Anything besides venison?
0: It's venison, burgers, and dogs.
1: Oh.
0: By the way, the cuter the critter, the sweeter the meat. You might want to write that down. You probably never had groundhog, but the young groundhogs are like a little baby cow, because all they eat is clover and alfalfa and grass. It is absolutely delicious. Of course, if you put enough garlic and butter on my dirty socks, it would probably be okay. The point is that my taste buds are clean and sober for 78 years, so they're very touchy, shall we say, very ready to rock. And so Shemaine is the greatest chef in the world. We have wild game all the time.
1: Uh-huh.
0: We have our dogs, and we feed our dogs natural food. So let me tell you about the Stranglehold soundtrack. I heard from a Navy SEAL, again, an Army Ranger, again, a Delta Force guy, again, and how the song Stranglehold fortified them when they went into battle.
1: Wow.
0: And especially the most emotional expression when they said they dragged their brothers off the battlefield and they played the song Stranglehold. Those helicopters going to Venezuela here recently.
1: Yep.
0: Stranglehold was in their headphones. It's hard to be humble when the greatest people in the world use your music for the most important tasks in the world. But I am humbled and honored beyond words. I thank you, heroes. I love you, heroes. I pray for you, heroes. And that's once again why we have an American dream. And you're right. The people against that, the people against truth, logic, and common sense, it's a lunatic fringe. And I don't know how we can fix them, but you watch on Real America's Voice. We have a HunterNation.org a movie. HunterNation.org has produced a movie identifying how we got here, because other than Hillsdale College, it's never been taught in school. So HunterNation.org, it'll be on Real America's Voice, and it's a masterpiece of the evidence of why we're celebrating 250 years. Really powerful stuff.
1: Amen. And that's why you go out to Ted Quarters to see Ted Nugent. You come for the proud patriotism. You stay to have a groundhog quesadilla. I love it.
0: So, is that awesome? I mean, I'm the only guitar player that makes groundhog tacos. So am I special or what? Come on.
1: You're a lot of things, Ted Nugent. That's why we love you, man. Happy birthday, America. We'll talk soon.
0: God bless you. God bless Real America. I love you people. Thanks, Jimmy.
1: My man, we love you. Ted Nugent. Now, I figured out why they never made a sequel to Caddyshack. It's because it got hit by a crossbow during a rendition of Stranglehold.
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0: We'll review this week because we actually have off tomorrow. So
1: that's right.
0: We'll take a review of this week. We'll tell you that one of the members of Congress who was a Democrat that came out. Remember the 10 Democrats came out and said, well, you know, we're basically the moderates that are left.
1: Yeah, right.
0: And nobody paid attention to them. One of them wrote a op-ed piece in the Wall Street Journal. Hmm. Democrats need to show our love for America. There's only one problem with that.
1: It's not going to happen.
0: Well, they don't love America.
1: You can't fake it.
0: Right.
1: What are you going to do?
0: I'm going to show love for the woman I don't love.
1: Yeah. For those 10, maybe, but
0: yeah,
1: for the others, no, your party doesn't love America.
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3: It's nothing but a never-ending series of betrayal. 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

0: proud to be an American. 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We talk about them every single day. But, man, as we sit here on the eve of this nation's 250th birthday, I just keep coming back to the word gratitude. Grateful to have hit the lottery and have been born here. Grateful to be living right here in Kansas City. Thinking about everything that we have been blessed with ahead of this weekend, where we're going to be celebrating, whether you're at a fireworks show here in town at the National World War I Museum. I'm looking forward to being down there with the family, whether you're at one of the other fireworks shows around town. Whether you're just lighting fireworks in your backyard, just be safe and be cognizant of your neighbors. Don't be a D-bag. Whatever it is, remembering and understanding all that we have and everything that we have to appreciate in this country right now is what I'm going to do my best. I'm not going to be perfect, but I'm going to do my absolute best to soak that all in over these next 24 to 48 hours, because that's what it's really about. And yesterday, I guess it was actually last night, I saw this poll that came out. And, you know, people always want to find the negative in a poll, right? So the headline for this poll that came out from the Cato Institute, they're one of the big polling services nationally. It said nearly half of Americans don't know what America's 250th birthday is celebrating. And I'm like, you've got to be kidding me. I mean, what's wrong with these people?
1: There's something wrong with them.
0: There's something wrong with a lot of them. But I don't want to go negative here. I want to go positive. And the positive out of this polling is that 86% of people polled in this Cato Institute poll, along with Morning Consult, 86% are grateful to be American. That means only 14% aren't. And of that 14%, you've got, you know, Bobby De Niro. You've got, who else you got in that list? You've got Rosie O'Donnell, right? She's on that list as well, no doubt about it. Yeah, you've got some of the crazies on that list. Who else would be on there? Whoopi Goldberg would be on that list. You know, we all know who the usual suspects would be, right? But 86% of Americans sit there and say, you know what? No, I am grateful to be an American. And that's what matters. We can have our differences. We can have our squabbles. And yeah, there's some stuff in here on who supports democratic socialism and who doesn't. And there's a growing concern around democratic socialism around the country. But there's also growing support for democratic socialism around the country. All that's absolutely true. But if we can hold on to at least 86%, I'd like it to be higher. But if we can hang on to 86% of Americans polled right now being grateful to be Americans, that puts us in front. That puts us not behind the eight ball. That puts us ahead of it. And that's where I want to be right now. That's where I want to think that this country still has the greatest potential in the history of mankind to achieve things that, let's be honest, most countries can't even dream of. What have we spent the last week talking about? We've spent the last week talking about how they won't even accept air conditioning in places like Paris, where 1,000 people have died over the last week, more than that, due to heat stroke. Right? And then they go out there and they blame America for global warming, and they're putting out potted plants to try to cool the streets. I mean, that's what's going on over there. They're absolutely nuts. Here in America, I'm sitting in this cozy, big air-conditioned studio. We have foreigners who are here from other countries, and they've been here over the last few weeks, watching World Cup soccer, being a part of their base camp here in Kansas City if you were a fan of the Netherlands or Algeria or Argentina. Team England, you've come here, you've enjoyed Kansas City, you've got a cold blast of

0: quiet, I know. So for many of you, it may be on the podcast after the show that you hear this. But we've got so much to be grateful for this morning, John, and that's where I want to start the show today.
1: Yeah, it made me realize I'm fortunate enough to have been alive during the bicentennial.
0: Nice. Right?
1: So a certain age. Traffic was light that day, too.
0: And
1: I was 16, so, you know, things, time has done some damage to the memories. But fortunately, I have the internet to look up and go, oh, yeah, the Doobie Brothers were here. I think they were here today, or July 3rd. And I remember going to that concert. And I think the Shriners had a big parade, that kind of stuff. But, yeah, and Paul had mentioned when he's on, he hoped maybe he'd be alive for the next celebration. So, you know, maybe you can look forward to that. So.
0: Well, here's my question. Do you have the ticket stuff from the Doobie Brothers?
1: I do not. You know, okay. That was funny. I thought, I wonder if I have any proof of that. I can either go on the internet or look in my drawer here.
0: Yeah. Well, it's funny. Yesterday I was driving home and I was thinking to myself, literally, I was driving down K-10 and like Paul Gallant thought the other day when he was filling in for me on Tuesday, I said, mm-hmm. I wonder if I'm going to be here when America celebrates its 300th birthday. So at that point, I will be 87 years old.
1: Mm-hmm.
0: And I was thinking to myself, wow.
1: Running for Congress.
0: Yeah, launching my first bid, right, in the 3rd District. I was like, wow, I'll be 87, knock on wood. And Claire, my oldest, she'll be 57 at that point. Mm-hmm. I'm mm-hmm. like, I can't even fathom the idea of my daughter being 57 years old. It's even weirder to me that she's 57 than me being 87. Like, I can kind of envision myself. Yeah. I can't envision my daughter being 57 years old.
1: Let me tell you, when you get there, at 66, I feel like at 16, I still remember stuff.
0: Well, thanks for giving me some optimism here, John, because that's what I want. That's what today's all about.
1: It won't be as far away as you think it would be.
0: Well, that's the other thing. That's what kind of freaks me out. I'm like, mm-hmm. wow. I'm going to
1: start talking light years now.
0: It's going to be 2076, and I'm going to be like, yeah, that guy John Anthony was my producer back then in, you know, the America 250 birthday. That was a big time.
1: Here's Dust in the Wind by Kansas.
0: It is so bizarre and strange. But you know what? For today, for this weekend, we just need to be optimistic about this country. I'm not taking any negativity today, all right? It's a Friday. It's America 250. Yeah, we've got some issues, but there is no negativity on this show. If you want to call up and talk about how you're celebrating, what you've got going on this weekend, maybe we'll see you down there at World War I this weekend, where, by the way, it's fully open. They're doing their fireworks show. I know FanFest is down there, but they're not changing any of the plans that they have lined up as it relates to 250. So head on down there if you typically go down and watch the fireworks. Do not be scared off by any soccer stuff, all right? It might be a little trickier to maybe find a parking spot, but you'll be fine. So head on down there tomorrow. Do your thing. But I know there's going to be many great fireworks shows happening.
1: Park farther away and streetcar in this year.
0: You could do that as well.
1: More from Midtown if you know a place.
0: Yes, with the streetcar now opened up to the south side, you could definitely do that as well. Might be a little messy getting out of there, but hey.
1: Don't be in a hurry. Pack a lunch.
0: Exactly. Fireworks are going to go off tomorrow night at 9:41 is the official start time for the fireworks show tomorrow night. At World War One. 913-408-7957 is our studio line and our text line here on KCMO. And I'm fired up to be here, man. I know a lot of people in radio that are off today, that are taking the day. But you know what? I think for this format, for this radio station, today is a big day and a great day to be here. Coming up, I did
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1: A Better Life with Dr. Sanjay Gupta.
2: I don't know about you, but my social media feeds are flooded with lotions and potions and gadgets, all promising to unlock different components of longevity. But if you log off, take a step back from all the hype, you'll find that the actual keys to a longer, healthier life are hiding in plain sight. There are four of them. Number one, nutrition. The Mediterranean diet really is the gold standard. Number two, exercise. You should be getting 150 minutes of moderate intensity exercise or 75 minutes of vigorous intensity exercise every week, plus strength training and stretching. Number three, sleep. 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And finally, number four, often gets forgotten, socialization. It's not a bonus. 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
15: Well, if you are waking up in Waldo this morning, I hope your tires have not been slashed. And if you are in Waldo this morning, we want to hear from you on the text line or the studio line at 913-408-7957. So families in Waldo, as Channel 9 reported last night, are facing hundreds of dollars in repair costs after dozens of vehicles were slashed overnight two nights ago. And here's what's crazy. Everybody knows who it is. Everybody. There is a woman who has been around the neighborhood, has been causing some chaos, has a documented history of mental illness, was the person who is on Ring doorbell cameras out there slashing tires around Waldo, as she did a couple of nights ago. Here's the report from Channel 9 KMBC, and there's a lot in here. There's some nuance here, some things that are getting overlooked in this story that you got to listen for here on the Channel 9 reporting.
16: Yeah, Bria, well, families tell us that this cost them hundreds of dollars. And on the night it happened, they say when they called 911 to get help from police, they were busy at another shooting and couldn't respond for quite a while. The entire incident was caught on Ring camera video.
15: Right there. So this lady's going around the neighborhood slashing dozens of tire vehicles. So, I mean, think about it. Four per tire. She's slashing every tire on the car. She hit dozens of vehicles. That means she probably slashed hundreds of tires, right? If you're slashing dozens of vehicles' tires, you're slashing, just based on the math, hundreds of tires. And you heard the reporter there say on Channel 9, he goes, well, you know, the cops were busy with a homicide, so they really couldn't get to Waldo in time. Here we go again, right? I mean, we know the cops are short-staffed. We know we got a World Cup going on. But you've got people looking for basic services in Waldo, being like, my tires are getting slashed. Can somebody come here and stop the lady that we're all looking at walking up and down the street slashing tires? Sorry, we're tied up, a little busy. We'll get to it when we can. That part of the story just got kind of glossed over. And I'm not saying the reporter should be doing anything more with that than he did. But it's Brian Johnson, by the way. Does a good job at Channel 9. But I'm like, oh my gosh. Let's not like bypass that part of the story, which is people were calling 911, and because they were busy that night with a homicide, well, you know, we can't be there to stop the tire slasher. You telling me you can't have, there was not a single cop or two available on a weekday night to drive over to Waldo and try to stop the tire slasher from slashing tires? That's how you end up with people being like, screw this. Can't rely on the cops. I'll take matters into my own hands. I'm not lobbying for that, but it's stuff like this that just gets people to a breaking point. When they see their own property and their vehicles being damaged, and they do the right thing, they pay their taxes, they call the police, hoping somebody's going to show up, and nobody does. It's really embarrassing and pathetic.
16: That sound is heard up and down this Waldo neighborhood near 77th Terrace and Brookside Road.
8: I could just hear air coming out of tires up the street, so it was scary.
16: Ed LaValle woke to his Ring camera notification capturing everything.
8: I could just hear it, and it was like, shh. And then like a couple seconds later, it was, shh. And she hit like 35 cars that night.
16: He says the woman slashed four of his tires on two.
15: 35 cars! Do the math. That's 140 tires, assuming she slashed every tire on 35 cars. I mean, and replacing four tires these days, gotta be, I mean, at least $100 a tire. At least, right? I mean, depending on the car.
17: Oh, hell yeah.
15: 200?
17: 150, 175. Yeah. Cheapest.
15: Yeah, you're probably, yeah.
17: Labor, I mean, getting them on, yada, yada.
15: You're absolutely, I totally agree with you there, John. So let's say $175 a tire. It's $24,000 in damage on 140 tires.
17: A lot of people got the $300 tires too on top of that.
15: You're right about that. We're on the low end there at $24,000 in damage. This lady is committing in real time. This guy's like, I can hear the air coming out of tires. We've got her on a Ring doorbell camera, and it's a scary situation. And here's the thing. This is how you end up with somebody saying, I'm calling the police. No one's showing up. She's causing property damage to me and my neighbors. I'm taking matters into my own hands. This is the environment that the Kansas City, Missouri leadership is creating. They're the ones, to be clear, creating this. Let's continue.
16: Two cars, both had to be towed. He's out about $1,000.
18: The people across the street, and then she went up to that white SUV there and the car on the other side of it.
16: The woman neighbors blame has a documented history of property crimes. Police say Jones has been listed as a suspect in more than 25 property crimes since 2019.
8: I'd just like to know that she's off the street and not running around the neighborhood again.
16: The prosecutor says Jones has a history of mental illness. Earlier this year, she quit her program. The court issued a warrant for her arrest. The prosecutor had argued for her to stay in jail, but the judge let her out despite the objection.
15: There you go. Jackson County prosecutors tried to keep this woman in jail who had a history of mental illness and property damage. And a judge let her out. These judges in Jackson County are the absolute bottom of the barrel worst. They are. And I'm speaking broadly when I say that. But too many times, you know, we look at, yes, a failure of law enforcement. And I don't mean law enforcement, you know, the individuals, but I mean not having enough cops because of bad policy the last few years in Kansas City results in slow response times, like we saw in this case. You will sometimes then also have prosecutors, especially under the regime of Jean Peters Baker, who are going to be out there slapping people on the wrist. Part two. And then you get to the judicial side of this, where you have these judges. No one could pick them out of a lineup if you tried. No one knows their names. No one knows anything about them. But then also they, even when the prosecutors say, we want this person to stay in jail, they say, nah, we know best. We're going to let this person back out on the streets. Sorry, that's what we're going to do. And then this person is back out on the streets, causing chaos, slashing 140 tires, and away we go. That's the environment that we currently have in Kansas City, Missouri, and in parts of, you know, the region, specifically Jackson County. That's what we've got. And I mean, it's like a three-part series, and we specifically watched it unfold right here in Waldo two nights ago. And KMBZ took you through it. But if you're not paying attention to every part of the story, you see the failure every step of the way. Court records showed that prosecutors argued the woman should stay in jail when she stopped participating in a court-ordered mental health treatment program earlier this year. A judge released her despite the prosecutor's objections. The prosecutor said the woman's got a history of mental illness. She's not going to her programs. We got to keep her in jail. Judges are like, nah, now we're good. Libby is right there in Waldo on KCMO. Hello, Libby. Good morning. Go ahead.
19: Oh, hi there, Pete. I was just telling John, as someone who has worked with people with mental illness and having been a counselor over, you know, 30 years and all that, and hospice work and all that, truthfully, I am so tired of hearing that any time any one person does anything wrong in society or to a group of people, anything at any time, they're always labeled or they get away with because they are mentally ill. I get sick of it.
15: Yep. Absolutely. Absolutely. You know what? And here's the thing, though. The prosecutor did their job. They said, no, she's mentally ill. She's got to stay in jail. She's not going to her court-mandated mental health treatments. And you've got a judge that's like, no, it's okay. We'll let him back out on the streets. That's what you have going on right now in this town.
19: I have a question about judges. I don't know if you can answer this. Maybe you can or you can't. How is it that if we go to elect a judge that I have heard, because I can't find it, that we cannot find out what political party they belong to?
15: So well said, Libby, and we appreciate you being here on KCMO. I'm Pete Mundo, back Monday morning at 6. Hit the preset right now on your radio dial. If you miss anything, find it on the podcast. 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
21: A big celebration. I'm Paul Stevens, Fox News. President Trump speaking to Americans from the National Mall in D.C. on the nation's 250th birthday as cities and towns all across the U.S. celebrate the nation's 250th.
22: This country is the home of freedom. This is the land of liberty. And this is a flag that's the banner of the most extraordinary, most exceptional, most incredible nation ever to exist on the face of the earth. And we're doing better now than we've ever done before.
21: And the president also using the event for a bit of politics, promoting his longstanding initiative that would require voter ID for elections.
22: America is back, and we want to keep America great, and we will do so by approving the Save America Act. which means all voters must show voter ID.
21: Meantime, Democratic congressional leadership has referred to that voter act as Jim Crow 2.0. Many celebrations coast to coast delayed, shortened, or canceled because of extreme weather. Paul Pelosi, the 86-year-old husband of former House Speaker Nancy Pelosi, now facing a potential misdemeanor hit-and-run charge following an accident in California's wine country.
0: Authorities say Paul Pelosi allegedly struck a parked vehicle in Napa County, California on Friday. The Napa County Sheriff said Pelosi continued driving until his vehicle became disabled. Pelosi told police he thought he hit something but didn't know what. Authorities said alcohol was not a factor in the crash. 2 years ago, Pelosi pleaded guilty to a misdemeanor drunken driving causing injury charge stemming from a May 2022 crash in Napa County. The sheriff's office said it will submit a driver reevaluation referral to the California DMV, a common practice for elderly drivers. Deborah Valentine, Fox News.
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21: A fireworks display went wrong Saturday night in New York during an America 250 event. Flames and thick black smoke erupting from the famed Brooklyn Bridge during Macy's July 4th fireworks display. This after a fire broke out on temporary pyrotechnic launch platforms attached to the bridge. Video showing a bunch of small fires as fireworks continue to explode over the East River. Firefighters quickly knocking down the blaze. No injuries were reported. Officials have not said what caused the fire, but they say the historic Brooklyn Bridge is structurally safe. Severe storms turning deadly Friday in Wisconsin, where three people were killed after a boat capsized on Lake Geneva. Seven others rescued as strong winds swept across the area, toppling trees, downing power lines, and damaging some homes and small businesses as well. Officials say multiple people suffered injuries, crews responding to people trapped in buildings as well. Meantime, the number of dead climbing in Venezuela following recent back-to-back earthquakes.
33: The death toll in Venezuela from the massive earthquakes that struck June 24th has climbed to nearly 3,000. A government official confirms 2,954 people are dead, more than 16,500 injured, and at least 16,000 people left homeless. Tens of thousands of emergency workers, backed by more than 3,000 international rescue personnel, are pushing through exhausting search and rescue operations, digging through the rubble, while medical teams are racing to treat the thousands of survivors. Carmen Roberts, Fox News.
21: Joey Chestnut, you know the name. He's back on top after reclaiming his crown at Nathan's famous hot dog eating contest on the 4th of July in New York City. The legend capturing his record 18th mustard belt at Coney Island. He downed 66 hot dogs and buns in 10 minutes despite sweltering 90 degrees.
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11: Friday, July 3rd, 2026. I'm Peter Ducey. The 4th of July weekend is here, and it is hot. And Americans across the country are getting ready to celebrate our nation's milestone birthday.
12: 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Are you a proud American? 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
13: 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As America celebrates 250, we tell the backstory of what led to the Declaration of Independence and why one founding father thinks we're celebrating the wrong day.
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11: Despite a massive heat dome impacting over 270 million Americans heading into the holiday weekend, the U.S. is ramping up to celebrate this 4th of July. This Independence Day is going to mark the historic 250th anniversary of the Declaration of Independence. President Trump speaking in North Dakota this week, saying the upcoming festivities will be a tribute to the accomplishments made throughout our storied and illustrious history.
24: This week, Americans all across our nation are filled with joy and excitement and anticipation as we prepare for one of the proudest moments in our history, 250 years.
11: While parades, fireworks, and barbecues will all be taking place over the next few days, the celebrations surrounding America 250 have actually been happening all year. All week on Fox & Friends, co-host Steve Ducey, my dad, has been traveling the country, highlighting how small towns are already marking this historic moment. Here he is in Annapolis, Maryland on Thursday.
25: Why are you proud to be an American?
26: We have a lot of freedom and opportunity.
25: We do indeed.
26: Yes, we do. Yes, sir.
25: These cobblestones a little uneven, but then again, if they
26: keep
25: go back.
26: Toes.
25: Right, but if they go back to Ben Franklin or George Washington.
26: Well, we have to keep them, right?
25: Yeah.
26: So we preserve history here, but we're not stuck in it.
11: So as we count down the hours to the 4th, there is hope that our nation marking 250 years will help unify Americans, bridge our differences, and bring us together.
25: The whole idea was in the run-up to the 4th of July to be someplace different.
11: Steve Ducey is the host of Fox and Friends and my father.
25: And so we put out the word to various towns that we would love to feature your most patriotic spots. And we found some Mary Carroll, who is sitting right next to me. She worked on it for like 3 months, and she found all of these amazing patriotic towns that wanted to be featured on Fox News. And so we started things off in Independence, Missouri. The next day we went to Georgia, in a gorgeous little patriotic town where they actually film a lot of Hallmark movies. So it just looked patriotic, and it was, and hundreds of people showed up. And then we went to Oklahoma, Edmond, which is just north of Oklahoma City. The governor, Kevin Stitt, who I know Peter has been on your show, he came out. He actually lives in that town. He proclaimed it Fox and Friends Day in Oklahoma. We've never had that happen before. And we wrapped things up with the tour in Annapolis, Maryland, in the Commonwealth of Maryland. And what I noticed throughout was that there were so many people, and we didn't put out the word, hey, Fox and Friends is coming. But invariably, you know, people said things, and we wound up with hundreds of people in each town, and we just had one instruction. We just want to see why this is a patriotic town. And so many people showed up in red, white, and blue. It was just inspiring. And these, you know, as you know, it's been absolutely scorching everywhere. And people, when we showed up in Annapolis, Maryland, and it was about 105 next to the dock, and we had people stand there for 3 hours. And it was, it's just inspiring. But the reason people showed up in the red, white, and blue, they wanted to show how patriotic they were. And for this year, obviously, things are just a little different.
11: Why do you think it is? So we're here in Washington where they've got the big state fair set up. They say that the fireworks on the 4th are going to be the biggest in the history of the world. We will see. But this is a place, because the events are so big, where a lot of the locals are very inconvenienced by road closures or by security measures that are put into effect. And it does kind of sap away some of the festive spirit of the 4th of July or right. the 250th birthday. Why do you think it is that people in these small towns in Missouri and Georgia and Oklahoma are so much more? Like, what are they getting that the people in the big cities like this one are missing?
25: An excellent question, Peter, because it's all about pride. Are you a proud American? People are proud Americans, but for the most part, I think people like to stay home around the 4th of July. It's a very busy travel time. Mary Carroll was telling me a story about how when we flew from Oklahoma City to our nation's capital, where you are, there was a young woman there who was in the chair next to her. It was her first ever airplane ride, ever in an airplane. And she was going to our nation's capital for the 4th of July, America's 250. She did not want to miss it. And it's just one of those things. It's, you know, I don't doubt it's going to be a fantastic fireworks show. For your vast podcasting audience, Peter, I'm going to spill some tea about you when you were, actually, before you were born. Your mother and I wound up going, we sat on the Capitol lawn in Washington, D.C. It would have been, let's see, the 4th of July, 1987, the year you were born, right? And during that, you know, there's a big flurry of explosions toward the very end. And that's when your mother went into labor. And we got in the car and we drove to George Washington Hospital, where they said, you know what? He just got excited. He heard the boom, boom, boom, and he started kicking. You're not in labor. Come back. And you wound up being born about 2 weeks later. So you were almost a firecracker. But
11: well, I'm glad that you guys were able to park. I'm glad you guys were able to park close enough to where you were sitting to go to the hospital just in case, because now the parking is going to be one of the biggest headaches probably in the history of Washington, D.C. For anybody that is listening to this, you, Dad, have got a great op-ed about this whole week and everything that you've seen in the New York Post. Highly recommend it. Anybody, it is a big hit on the Ducey family thread right now. But there's a great line in here that I want to ask you about. You said the mood on this trip right now is one of optimism, the spirit of the country itself. Why do you think, at a time when we're at war and stuff costs a lot and there is a lot of bad news out there sometimes, why is it that you think that people are optimistic?
25: These are times when you take stock of where we've been and where we're going. And if you're not optimistic, you might as well just sit in bed, never get out of bed, and just start, you know, open up some old Milwaukee at 8 o'clock in the morning, because things aren't going to get better. You've just got to be optimistic. I mean, it's hard not to get up and hope that things are going to continue to be great. You know, for instance, on that 4th of July before you were born, we didn't know where life would take you. We were hoping you would someday find gainful employment, and as it turns out, it looks like you're... are you a landscaper at the White House? What exactly do you do?
11: It's funny, this 4th of July 1987 story, I am standing right now probably within about 2,500 feet from where that happened.
25: You're absolutely right.
11: So you could say that I have not gone very far, at least not physically, from where that was. There's a Fox News poll that our team surveyed the country, and something that stood out that I want to ask you about. They asked people, are you proud of the country today? And only 53% of the bipartisan audience that they polled, 53%, so about half, said that they are proud of the country today. That is down 5 points in a year. And so I want to ask my father what you think the founding fathers would think of this country that we live in today.
25: You know, I was just in Annapolis, Maryland, where our founding fathers actually held for a while. The Maryland State House was actually the U.S. Capitol before the Capitol was the Capitol in Washington, D.C. And invariably, the founding fathers, who we all looked at as being visionaries, when they were hashing out how America should proceed, you know, they had a million different opinions. And there were, you know, oftentimes at the many taverns in Annapolis, they would practically come to blows over what America should look like. And I think that same kind of free exchange of ideas, and, you know, not everybody's always on the same page, that's kind of how it was in the very beginning, and it continues to this day. And if there is some division in the country, it's just uniquely American.
11: You know what's missing from what you were just talking about? The biggest, of course, there's always going to be disagreements. The thing that is missing now compared to 250 years ago, the taverns. People just are so hesitant to go and have a beer with somebody that they disagree with. The founding fathers got that right. People now have gotten away from it. And
25: That's exactly right. And Peter, your vast viewing audience, if they only knew that on the other side of the lawn through the Treasury building is the old Ebbett Grill. And I was at the old Ebbett Grill about a week ago with Kelsey Grammer. And we had a drink in there, and then we went for a walk in Washington, D.C., and he was of the same opinion. He actually, here's some behind the scenes tea. After we shot our walk around, I got into the car that was going to take him to the next thing, and we drove around the block, and we picked up Peter Doocy, and because Kelsey wanted to say hello. But one of the things he said when we were looking at the White House, he said, you know, people have asked me, if you really were the president of the United States, what would you do? And he said, I would like people to have better manners and be more civil. And because there's a decay of that. It would be great if we all were a little more civil. And as we look to the next 250 years, let's hope there's more civility.
11: What is the must-have 4th of July food?
25: When I think of the 4th of July, I think of hot dogs and hamburgers. And I will give you, your audience, a suggestion. When Peter was a little boy, when we would go into New York City and we would eat at Virgil's Barbecue over on 44th Street, Peter, what would you ask for your lunch or your dinner?
11: It was pulled pork, right?
25: Peter, it was a flat dog.
11: Oh, a flat dog. Well, I like the flat
25: dogs. Remember the flat dogs? Yeah. So the way you make a flat dog, folks,
11: I do.
25: You take a hot dog, you slice it in half, you open it up, and you grill that, and then you put cheese on it and put it in a hot dog bun, and it is twice as delicious as a regular hot dog. I think I'm gonna see you in within a day or so, Peter, and I'm gonna make you a flat dog.
11: I would love that. Well, you had the best assignment this week. A lot of travel. I will see you soon. Happy 4th.
25: All right, Peter.

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1: Yes, scream, shout. How about a little applause? I like it, I like it. I tell you, the production value is through the roof now that we got these great sponsors, Nodler, Ford, and Lawrence, and Topeka, where you can actually hear Right Outdoors in Topeka now. We've picked up a sister station there on the Cumulus Network. It's Crappy Kirby here giving you my uneducated BS opinions and a feeble attempt to get you motivated to get right outdoors. Now, I know that some of you out there are listening on AM. We appreciate our 710 listeners getting that four-state radius. Some of you are listening on 95.7 inside the Kansas City area for that crystal clear high definition. All are welcome today. It's going to be a little bit of a weird thing as I announce my run for the presidency in, what is it, 2027? See, I don't even know when I can run for president, but I've got a great idea because I know a lot of you out there are listening today, and some of you had a great 4th of July. Some of you indulged a little too much in the barbecue and the celebration of freedom in the 250th year of America, man. That is awesome. Hopefully you got together with your family. Hopefully you ate too much, you drank too much. Hopefully you lit up the sky with some fireworks, because we're going to talk about fireworks today. And how I'm going to run for president, because I found a way to basically annihilate our national debt. And I will give you that information very shortly, probably in the second, third, fourth break. But in the meantime, we got to talk about summer, baby. It's going on. Now, you know, we talk a lot of crappie fishing on Right Outdoors. We talk a lot about that beautiful new Sea Arc boat that I have, but I got to tell you about where you can get your hands on a Sea Arc boat, where you can, of course, you can always go to seaarcboats.com, but there's something better. There's something more rewarding. There's something more motivating when you can actually go to a dealership and see what you're buying and see the quality, feel the quality, see how beautiful that boat looks. See what it feels like when you set in it. You can't get that from the internet, and there's no better place to do that for not only Sea Arc boats, but all sorts of boats imaginable, Benningtons, all sorts. I don't even know. They have so many, I can't memorize them all, but I'm talking about Midwest Marine boats today, all right? Midwest Marine, and they're kind of like Sea Arc. You know, Sea Arc has these owner tournaments and these poker runs for people that own Sea Arc boats. And what do? They give them another Sea Arc. So can you imagine going to Midwest Marine, purchasing a $60,000 Sea Arc, and then taking the family out to the Sea Arc poker run and just at random winning another $60,000 boat? Doesn't that sound fun? Doesn't that sound good? And they do that at the catfish tournament. They do it at the crappie tournament. They do it at the duck run. They're giving away a boat at the, what is it? The Water Cowboys event in Nashville this year. This is a company that cares about their customers. And there's no other place in Kansas City where you can experience caring for customers that matches boat sales like they do at Midwest Marine. Today, I have on the show the pro staff manager and the operations manager there in the back of Midwest Marine, Darren Tidd. Darren, how are you doing today?
2: I'm doing good. How are you guys doing?
1: I'm doing good. Now, I don't want to take up a lot of your time. I know you are busy selling boats like crazy, and Midwest Marine actually has grown. It used to be out in like around the Clinton area or something, but now you're conveniently located right downtown, right there in, is it Gardner, or where are you at?
2: We are in Grandview, we're just 15 minutes south of Kansas City. Yep.
1: Yes, and it is a beautiful location. And how many different boats, Darren, brands do you carry?
2: So we currently carry 9 different brands. We've got 3 different wakeboarding boat brands, 5 Tri-Tune brands, and then we've got Sea Arc as well, as you mentioned.
1: And you have an incredible service bay. I think you can get like 9 different boats in there at any given time to work on anybody that may have a problem with their boat. Is that correct?
2: For sure, for sure. We can definitely cram them in. If it's bad weather, good weather, our guards are ready to pump these boats out and keep you on the water. And
1: that's
2: plenty of space for
1: that's it. Regardless of brand, any boat problem you may have, even if you need it, winterized or, just service. If you don't have a boat problem, you still got to maintain these. Maintenance is very important when it comes to boats. Am I right?
2: Yes, sir. Preventative maintenance. Yep.
1: I never bought into that whole changing the impeller every year until I needed to start changing the impeller every year. But Midwest Marine, great location, beautiful showroom. How many boats do you guesstimate that you have on the showroom floor right now?
2: I'd say we've got probably 25 on our showroom floor and can fit at least 40.
1: Yeah, that's amazing. I mean, you have bass boats and fishing boats and sea arc boats, which are kind of a combination of cruising boats and fishing boats. I mean, you just something for everybody. Am I correct?
2: Yep. When people walk in, usually they're blown away that they have to turn their head from right to left to actually get a whole look at everything that we have.
1: Yeah, it's about the size of a football field. It used to be an old Kmart. Is that correct?
2: Yeah, it was.
1: If you can imagine how big, Kmart is, it's about the size of a Walmart, I guess is what you would consider it now. Walking in and just seeing wall-to-wall boat and accessories. I mean, you guys sell everything to go with this boating lifestyle, correct?
2: That's right. Yeah. If you guys want to get on the water, whether it's life jackets, tubes, ropes, skis, knee boards, you name it, I either have it or I can get it within a couple of days.
1: And the neat thing about it is, you're not just selling something, and then not ever seeing this customer again. You're creating customers for life with this Midwest Marine mentality. Is that a fair statement? Kind of your whole outlook, because you're not just selling a product to somebody, you're literally selling a lifestyle. Can you talk about that a little bit?
2: Yeah, you hit the nail on the head right there. I mean, for us, a lot of our employees are diehard lake people, grew up on the lake, and so the opportunity for us to spread the love and get people in the water, it doesn't stop. Yeah. When they walk out the door, usually we love to, go join them on the lake or invite them to a new opportunity to try out a new lake or try out a new, a boat if we want to join. So great opportunity. It definitely doesn't stop. The day they leave the dealership, we try to have friendships for 10, 20, 30 years. And I definitely have friends that came from the water sports side of things. And I can't thank them enough for helping show me the ropes, and now I can kind of pass along the handle. So
1: what's it like selling a lifestyle in comparison to just selling, a product? I mean, you're selling fun. You're selling relaxation. You're just not like you're selling a car, even though, some of these boats are as expensive as a car, some of them even more expensive, but it's something that, people look forward to. It's something that they enjoy. It's not a tool that gets you back and forth to work. It's something that you work for and reap the benefits of your labor, correct?
2: Yeah. I mean, it's kind of crazy because it's, you spend all week, going to work and working hard. And, when it comes to the evenings, the weekends, it's like, hey, let's load up the family and let's go hit the lake. And so a lot of our guys, they're so passionate that we really sell our passion, so we're really not selling items. We're selling a lifestyle. We're showing the passion for being able to be on the water and, meet new people. And the lake community is so welcoming. And when you're on the water or off the water, if you're, a boat person, you are just honestly usually the most enjoyable people to be around because you're just having a great time. You're enjoying exactly what you work hard to do. So
1: right. And the neat thing about Midwest Marine is that, I've purchased two boats from you guys before I landed on the Sea Arc Pro staff.
2: Nice.
1: And you made it so easy, and you made the sale to me feel like I was making a confident decision in, not only my career, but my enjoyment and in promoting the sport of crappie fishing. It was a very easy process. Everybody seems to be sunshine and rainbows there when you're dealing with, recreational equipment that you're selling, it's pretty easy, and anybody could own a boat. Isn't that correct?
2: Oh, yeah. We have tons of people that are first-time boaters, and, you know, truthfully, that's kind of what we pride ourselves on is allowing somebody to come in and feel comfortable doing something that they have not ever done.
1: And you've got incredible financing. I mean, you can really make these boats affordable to anyone, can you not?
2: Yep. We are here to get you into the boat for the lowest cost of ownership. That is kind of our claim to fame is we're here to get you on the water. You know, more boaters on the water is good for everybody here.
1: 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So
2: 100%.
1: We're going to talk about this Midwest Marine lifestyle when we come back for break. All right. 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
2: So it's very easy. 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
1: 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You guys are always doing something fun, and we're going to talk about that. And we're going to talk about how I'm running for presidency here. I just got inspired because of the 4th of July, but we'll be back.
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8: Not all screen time is created equal, and a new study out of Sweden is helping us understand this even better. So researchers followed more than 20,000 people over nearly 2 decades and determined that passive screen time, like sitting on the couch and watching television, raised someone's risk of dementia. But if they did something active, like reading, puzzles, or interacting with other people, this same group of people saw their risk of dementia drop. Just like you got to put the work in to keep your body in shape as you age, you basically have to do the same thing with your brain. A couple things I have found to help: working to learn something new every day, whatever it might be, challenging yourself in some way every day, and really importantly, staying socially active. Some days that means meeting friends in person. Other days, maybe an email, a text, or a phone call. Just stay engaged. I'm Dr. Sanjay Gupta, helping you live a better life.
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1: KCMO Talk Radio, we're talking about how easy it is to buy a boat. And sometimes when you get a boat, you don't realize that you have to buy a new truck. And that's exactly what happened to me. I got put on the pro staff of Sea Ark Boats. I had a ProCat 200, which I absolutely loved. I was just looking for a little bit more elbow room to take out more people in the crappie guide business. Have people have just a little bit more elbow room, maybe take out some corporate packages where six or seven people from an organization can go and catch a crappie, and we can actually fry them in the back of that ProCat 240. So I get this boat from Sea Ark. And lo and behold, my truck won't pull it. I have to buy a bigger truck. I mean, it would pull it. I had a Ford F-150, but I was getting like 8 miles to the gallon. So I reached out, Noller Ford. They made it happen, Captain, and it was such an easy sell. And the financing was so great, and they gave me so much for my trade-in, and they had such an incredible selection that I complimented, and I'm like, hey, I'm really impressed with this. How would you guys like to be a sponsor of the show? And luckily, it all worked out. So big thanks to Noller Ford in Lawrence and Topeka, two different service stations there. Makes your truck or car purchasing experience incredibly easy. So let's get back on topic. Midwest Marine Boats. Anybody can afford a boat, incredible financing, and maybe you're in a rut. You know, maybe you're just been grinding, and maybe you've, you know, saved up a little nest egg there, and maybe you just haven't had a lot of happiness in your life, or maybe you're looking to add, you know, meeting new people, having new experiences. Darren, tell the listeners what a boat can do for you.
2: A boat will find you 15 more friends that you haven't already had.
1: You've got an exact number. I knew you would. I knew you would. And it opens up so many opportunities, whether it's tubing or wakeboarding or fishing or just cruising around, man. There's something spiritual about being on the water. Is that not true?
2: 100%. When you're chasing sunsets and relaxing with, you know, a handful of people that are enjoying it with you, they're all friends or family, you honestly can't beat it.
1: And I'm telling you, man, sunsets are beautiful, but sunrises are so amazing coming from a boat. I'm just telling you. So, hey, get out there, do some boating. Even if you've never even considered doing boating, go in and just visit Midwest Marine Boats. They've got all sorts of cool accessories. They've got Yeti coolers, all sorts of things imaginable to that boating lifestyle that, you know, you might just walk in there just wanting to see this incredible showroom and you might get hooked. You might walk out of there with a boat and a whole new outlook on life and 15 new friends and something to do. You know what I mean? Something to do that's a good hobby, you know, a good addiction. Boating is an addiction, wouldn't you say?
2: Yes, 100%. It is definitely an addiction.
1: And the wonderful part about Midwest Marine is they're looking for customers for life. So maybe, you know, I can't even count how many boats I've owned, but it seems like each one of my boats keeps getting better and better and better. And being able to say that I've purchased the last three boats from Midwest Marine is an incredible compliment.
18: But it's
1: something that you get into and it's like, oh, I wouldn't mind taking it to the next level, right?
2: Yep, very much so. You find out how much fun they are and you kind of say, hey, you know, I'll take a little of this. I'll maybe, you know, cut out a little of that. Maybe you need a little bit more horsepower. Maybe you need a little bit more space. Always opportunities and definitely a cool thing to just come check out and see what works for you. But getting into a boat, starting it out, I've never met anybody that says, man, this just isn't for us.
1: And kids like boats and grandkids love boats.
2: Am
1: I right?
2: Too much right. Yeah, they love them.
1: They love them. And the fact that you can buy it locally here, almost in the center of Kansas City, it's not Gardner. I keep saying Gardner.
2: We're Grandview. Yep. We're just on the other side of the state line, but we're convenient for dang near everybody in the city.
1: Yeah. You can just go down. What highway is that? And look to the
2: 49 South. Yep. 71 or 49 South, right below Grandview Triangle. So, you know, we're right off the highway. It's, no crazy roads.
1: You just
2: pull right off the highway and we're there in half a minute.
1: You look to the right and you'll see him because you've got like 30 some odd boats just in the parking lot. Am I not?
2: Yeah.
1: Am I correct?
2: Yeah. We're normally running with about 120 boats on the lot at any given time.
1: Yeah.
2: And so as we kind of creep through the into summer, yeah, the pile of boats is kind of dwindling in the front, but we got 2027s on their way in, so never a shortage of inventory.
1: Yeah, and it's neat because you get in there and you see all the different types of boats. And the neat thing about it is you might find a particular boat that you like, but maybe you hate the color. But, you know, these companies want your business. Midwest Marine can make miracles happen, and they can basically design almost any boat company's, you know, signature boat to your particular style of color or custom or relaxation or performance, anything like that. I mean, the sky's the limit on boats now, is it not?
2: Yeah, I've got a build a boat room in our dealership. So when you come in, I've got a whole room of couches and all the color fabrics. So we can literally pile it together and pick out exactly what you want. Build it online with a big screen TV so you can see it firsthand and really do make it easy. We want you to enjoy exactly what you see. And so we give you the best opportunity to see exactly what you're building.
1: State-of-the-art boat shopping, Midwest Marine. Now let's talk about this lifestyle we're selling, because you cannot help but kind of become a lake rat when you have a boat. You got to meet those marina people. You got to be nice to those people at the boat ramp. And the next thing you know, you got 15 friends. And if you're struggling, which you won't be, once you get a boat, the friends, the women, the men, whatever you're into, they're going to come out of the woodwork because a boat is fun. A boat is spiritual. And you guys take your service after the sale very seriously in promoting this boating lifestyle and creating a good boating community here in Kansas City. Can you talk a little bit about what you got going on there in Grandview and how you're making boating fun and creating customer appreciation events?
2: Yeah, for sure. So, you know, Midwest Marine is in the Kansas City area now. They've been in Harrisonville for 17 years. So we've been here for the last four. And we really want to make an imprint on the Kansas City community. We really want to, you know, give our outreach the opportunity to get on the water with the customers that we sold boats to and get the opportunity for people that maybe want to get around a new boat or are nervous about going to a new lake, having an opportunity to have a group of people to join. So, we are going to be doing a big event here in about 3 weeks, actually 2 weeks, the regatta out at Stockton Lake. So it's July 17th through the 19th. It is an RSVP event. So it will give you the opportunity to request, just your reservation for a slot. You can book lodging, and then there's an opportunity to just join us on our itinerary for the weekend, which Friday evening kind of kicks everything off. And then Saturday is kind of the big day where we'll be, you know, traversing the whole lake, checking out different areas and collecting some goodies that we are going to be providing, and then cruising back to the marina for Saturday night dinner and just our gifts. And also we have our raffle that we'll be doing. And then everybody will kind of be hanging around for Sunday, and we'll be doing some demos and just getting everybody just wrapped up for the weekend. But It's our first annual regatta. It's an owner's reunion, but it's also an invite for anybody that owns a boat to join us and, you know, see what the Midwest Marine family is all about and, you know, learn how to have fun on the water with us.
1: And if you want more information on this, you can go to MWMboats.com. Right when you click on it, it's the first thing that pops up, the Midwest Marine Boats Boat Owner Regatta, July 17th through the 19th. It looks like a ton of fun. You've got boat tie-ups. You're going to be in a party cove, it looks like, with live music, cliff jumping, rock quarrying, boat fun, scavenger hunt, boat demos, surf demos. Hey, good for you, man. That's what I'm talking about. That's, you know, I just recently did a show on some businesses that go above and beyond after the sale. We were talking about Casey Boat Repair. We were talking about Midwest Propeller Repair. Yeah. We were talking about Big O Tires. And you're one of those companies locally here in Kansas City that definitely needs to be in that category, that they take care of customers. Many times I'll try to call some of my friends at Midwest Marine just to talk to them about a question that I have with my Sea Arc or something that I'm trying to learn. And they'll be like, oh, he's not in today. He's on the water with customers. And I think that that is so cool. You know, if you're thinking about buying a boat at some of these box stores, they don't take you out. They don't let you see what it feels like. They don't give you the instructional things on how to, you know, load this boat and how to maintenance this boat. But Midwest Marine, it's a full service boat sales company. Is that not a fair statement?
2: 100%. We truly, truly do put a lot of time and energy into training people and teaching them about their new purchase, whether that's spending hours on the water, driving, loading the boat, unloading the boat, docking it, you know, putting it on their lift. I mean, our guys go the extra mile to make sure that the experience that you have from day one is top notch and you're going to enjoy that boat and recommend us to others and then come back and buy one when you're ready to upgrade or just change options.
1: Yeah. Darren, thank you so much for being on the show. I know you're busy. I know you got to get back to it. But will you come on the show again? You did a phenomenal job, and maybe we could do a recap of the regatta and talk about the next event that you have going on.
2: I would love that. That would be an awesome opportunity, and I appreciate you getting me on and letting me talk about this regatta, July 17th through the 19th. So hopefully we'll see you soon on one of them.
1: Yeah, and if I don't see you between now and then, I'll definitely see you at the KC Boat and Fishing Show, where you guys just absolutely kill it there at Bartle Hall. My gosh, they just ought to call it the Midwest Marine Boat Show, because you definitely have the biggest, largest, coolest selection of boats in Kansas City. And I appreciate what you're doing, not just selling boats, but selling a lifestyle and making customers for life. So big ups to Midwest Marine Boats. We'll be back with more Right Outdoors, where I announce, Darren, I'm going to announce my run at the presidency, because I think I have figured out a way to actually curb the national debt through fireworks sales. So if you want to stick around and listen and hear me be crazy, please do. But thanks for being on the
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8: Not all screen time is created equal. And a new study out of Sweden is helping us understand this even better. So researchers followed more than 20,000 people over nearly two decades and determined that passive screen time, like sitting on the couch and watching television, raised someone's risk of dementia. But if they did something active, like reading, puzzles, or interacting with other people, this same group of people saw their risk of dementia drop. Just like you gotta put the work in to keep your body in shape as you age, you basically have to do the same thing with your brain. A couple things I have found to help: working to learn something new every day, whatever it might be, challenging yourself in some way every day, and really importantly, staying socially active. Some days that means meeting friends in person. Other days, maybe an email, a text, or a phone call. Just stay engaged. I'm Dr. Sanjay Gupta, helping you live a better life.
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2: Now we're cooking. Glad we started over. Big ups, Wilbur Ford. Production value is insane now that we got a professional sponsor. And hey, who knows? You guys might be able to say, hey, I knew Crappie Kirby. I knew DJ Kirby back when he was just a silly radio host. Now he's the president of the United States because I think I found a way to get rid of our national debt. So I know I'm not to be left unattended. I know I can go on some crazy rants, but I was going to do a show on fireworks. All right. And then my mind got to spinning. I tried about two or three times to record the show and I just kept getting deeper and deeper into this political realm. And I found myself just sounding more and more crazy. So I decided to, you know, help promote Midwest Marine Boats and their lifestyle sales that they have going on there in Grandview. And big thanks to Darren for being on the show. But we're going to talk about fireworks a little bit and you tell me. Email me, djkirbykc@yahoo.com, if you think that I should run for president. I mean, you know, aren't you sick of these career politicians, these you know, slippery, shystery people? Now, I know that, you know, our last election, we ended up with Trump, and God bless Trump. I think Trump might go down as the best president ever for getting things done, but he'll go down as the worst possible president of representing America. So he's a businessman. Yes. And he's taking care of business. I think he's got a lot done, but he has not done it in a very classy, kind of a put together movement. It's been a little divisive. It's been a little forced. It's getting done. Got to tip my hat. Definitely the best choice of the two choices that we had, but I think I can do better. Anyway, here's what we're going to do. We're going to talk about fireworks. I'm going to actually dissolve the debt with this idea, and I think I've sold it enough now. Let's talk about what we're talking about. We're talking about fireworks, right? We're talking about America. America, baby! Fireworks, 4th of July, celebrating freedom, sacrifice, gratitude, the men and women who built and sacrificed and served for this country, the celebration that was actually promoted by our government. Thomas Jefferson said that they will celebrate this day, the 4th of July, with lights and sound and illumination. This is all historically proven, and it all comes down to fireworks. But you might say to yourself, hey, Roman candles, bottle rockets, sparklers, mortars. Where the hell did they come from? And why do Americans blow stuff up to celebrate freedom? And how did we get here? Well, here's how it happened. All right. Fireworks actually began 2,000 years ago in China. In China. Okay. 2,000 years ago. They discovered fireworks. And then how they did it was in these villages in China,

0: still uses loud noises to scare away predators, evil spirits, except now we call those neighbors, right? Because I know some neighbors are a little offended today. I know some people out there are probably listening to this show who lost a dog because of fireworks. Maybe some people out there are listening to this show that lost a finger. But that's what happens when you mess around with fireworks and gunpowder. So Chinese alchemists actually, in the production of fireworks, they were looking for immortality, and they were trying to come up with an elixir, some type of mineral type basis medicine to help the Chinese people, you know, live forever. And what they accidentally invented was gunpowder, probably the biggest, I would say, invention ever in the history of man. But anyway, can you imagine, you know, trying to document your medicine? It's like, hey, it's day 289 and we still have no immortality, but we accidentally created explosions. All right. And of course, gunpowder creates all sorts of different colors if you add different metals to the actual consistency of gunpowder, which is potassium nitrate, charcoal, and sulfur. All right, that is the mixture that has changed history forever. And actually, gunpowder in Chinese actually translates to fire medicine. All right, so by the 1200s, fireworks and this explosion, they started wrapping them up to make those big sounds to scare things away. And Marco Polo, in his trade routes that he established, he ends up taking fireworks back to Europe, where royalty just thinks they are the cat's meow, and they adopt them and they start using big celebrations in Europe with fireworks. All right. So anyway, that's kind of the history of fireworks. Now we got to talk about how I'm going to balance the budget because every year America spends $2 billion. Americans spend $2 billion every year on fireworks. And guess what? 98% of all fireworks are still made in China. What's going on? Why? They need a run for their money. And all over the world, different cultures have different days like Independence Day, where they spend tons of money on fireworks. You've got China with the Chinese New Year, India, the Diwali, Festival of Lights, France, Bastille Day. Japan has a Summerworks Fire Festival. And these are all things that buy all their fireworks. Independence Day in Mexico, I forgot about that. Australia, New Year's Eve. Oh my gosh. There is an untapped monopoly on fireworks. I think we need to get in the game, the fireworks game. We got to take a break. I'll tell you how we're going to get in the fireworks game. We're going to make American-made fireworks, so we're celebrating our freedom. And the people that are going to make these fireworks are not free. I'm talking about involving the prison system in making American fireworks. Oh, I know that has sparked an interest in you, but that's what they call a cliffhanger in radio. I'll break it down for you when we get back.
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2: You know, it's funny when I think back to what

0: hire. Well, we wouldn't hire. We wouldn't pay them. We just get prisoners to make fireworks that we buy here in America. Made in America fireworks. It just seems crazy to celebrate our independence by giving all of our money to China. Anybody else feel that that could be crazy? Yes? No? I mean, maybe that's the irony of the 4th of July is, you know, we celebrate American Independence Day by blowing up fireworks that are mostly made in China. They've got a strong, they got a stranglehold on the market. They create 98% of the fireworks sold around the world. Can you imagine? I mean, they don't have any competition. The prisoners aren't doing anything. They're playing spades and watching Jerry Springer. Let's make them make some fireworks, have the government control this, and then we just buy the fireworks from the prisons. Anyway. It's a harebrained idea. I don't know. Would you vote for me? Yes? No? Anyway, I hope you had a good firework. I hope you have all your digits. I hope everybody's safe. And I hope you had a great time, you know, celebrating your independence, celebrating your freedom. Hope you indulged in drinking and a lot of barbecue and celebration. Hope you got to the lake, maybe in a new Midwest Marine boat. I think that's the only sane thing that I've done on this show. But anyway, happy 4th of July, the day after. Hope you guys enjoyed it. You know, I think it was John Adams and Thomas Jefferson. They all knew that this was going to be a big day, the 4th of July. And the first organized celebration actually happened in 1777 in Philadelphia, where they celebrated with fireworks, bonfires, bells, and cannon fire. And the fireworks were actually just 13 rockets. One rocket for each colony. So the very first 4th of July celebration involved explosives. Basically, America said, hey, we're free, light the fuse. And honestly, that kind of feels pretty American. And, you know, maybe that's what it's all about. It doesn't matter where the fireworks come from, does it? I don't know. Anyway, thank goodness the Declaration of Independence got through. It's keeping us safe and sane all these years. Very worth celebrating. 250 years, all right? 2 days earlier, John Adams actually wrote a letter to his wife, and he predicted the 4th of July celebration. He said that Americans would celebrate Independence Day with pomp and parade, bonfires and illumination, and of course, illuminations meant the fireworks. Adam basically predicted the 4th of July party celebration. And believe it or not, John Adams and Thomas Jefferson, in a weird coincidence, they both died on July 4th, 1826, exactly 50 years after the Declaration of Independence. That's a little crazy. I didn't know that. I had to look that up. But hey, bottle rockets, Roman candles, artillery shells, firecrackers, mortar kits, once again, overwhelming chance they were made in China, especially if the fireworks manufacturing hub of Luoyang. Luoyang, often called the fireworks capital of the world. And I know I'm not pronouncing that right. We've already got the facts down that I'm crazy, so don't talk about my pronunciation of Luoyang. All right? And basically, it just goes over and over that only 1 to 3% of fireworks in America are made domestically. And China has, I guess, centuries of experience on this because they're the actual ones that created gunpowder. And before gunpowder became fireworks. So think about that. Before guns, there were fireworks. Pretty amazing. Anyway, hey, I'm going to probably just wrap that up. Because I know I'm sounding crazy. I know Americans love fireworks and they want it cheap and they want it easy. But here's a little fact. You might wonder, how do they make the different colors of fireworks? And that is done by adding different types of metal to the gunpowder. So strontium creates red, copper makes blue, sodium makes yellow, and barium makes green. All right, so that's pretty cool. Now you get a little chemistry lesson from the crazy guy that wants to balance the budget by having prisoners make fireworks. But anyway, I know there's some billionaire out there that's like, Kirby, that's the best idea ever. I'm going to give you $10 million. Let's go for it. I'll give you my email address to send the check to. So I guess American-made fireworks cost dramatically more. Some industry experts estimate that U.S.-made consumer fireworks could cost 3 to 10 times more than imported ones. And plus, explosive manufacturing in America is expensive and heavily regulated. I'm just reading the comments as they come in. A lot of naysayers out there. It wouldn't be 3 to 10 times more because we've got prisoners, prison labor. All right, 3 strikes. You're not out. You're just making fireworks for the people that are free. You're not free anymore because you had 3 strikes. 3 strikes and you're not out. 3 strikes. Anyway, you get the idea. But anyway, it is ironic that we celebrate America's Independence Day by padding China's wallets. But anyway, hey, thank you so much to Midwest Marine. Big ups to Brian Tidd for being on the show. They've got a big celebration. It's happening just a couple weeks from now, July 17th through the 19th. And you can go to MWMboats.com, Midwest Marine Boats, for their Boat Owners Regatta. 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I mean, you know, if you're in sales, you got to be a good salesman. But I think selling a fun product, selling a product that creates a lifestyle, that creates smiles, that creates health and fun and happiness. I think that's what I want to sell. I don't want to sell lawnmowers. Do you? Let's sell boats. Sell boats. Yeah. But anyway, Midwest Marine does it great. Huge selection there in Grandview. In the old Kmart building, you just drive down the highway there, look to the right. You're going to see about 50 boats in the parking lot, and go in there and talk to Doug. Talk to Chuck, talk to Darren, talk to Jameson, and they have some of the best boat techs in the business working in their service. So if you have any type of boat and you have a problem or if you need it maintenance, please go check out the incredible shop there at Midwest Marine. And the beautiful thing about the Midwest Marine service department is they have a parts department right there where they have, like, I would say close to 80% of all the parts of the boats that they sell right there. So they can get you back on the water faster than any other boat sales company in Kansas City. I guarantee it. So, hey, we're running short on time. I'm getting the flag down there. I don't know if they're telling me to get off the air or if I'm going to be arrested for running for president. I don't know if there's something illegal about that on the radio, but I was just joking. Just very ironic that on our Independence Day, we give $2 billion to China. Come on, America. Somebody start a fireworks company in America. Made in America fireworks, whether it's the prisoners doing it or some business owner out there can make some money with American-made fireworks. I know I'd buy them, wouldn't you? All right. Thank you so much for listening. Have a great day. God bless. Thank you for listening to Right Outdoors. I apologize. Now you know I'm crazy. Darn it.
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2: A big party. I'm Paul Stevens, Fox News. America turned 250 years old in spectacular fashion over the holiday weekend. From record-breaking fireworks to spontaneous displays of patriotism, the celebration continued coast to coast despite some big storms in parts of the U.S.
3: The spirit of 1776 burned bright across America as millions celebrated the nation's 250th birthday. Washington dazzled with a record-breaking fireworks display, while New York, Las Vegas, Los Angeles, and cities across the country lit up the night sky. And when storms interrupted festivities in the nation's capital, hundreds sheltering inside the U.S. Department of Agriculture building broke into a spontaneous rendition of the Star-Spangled Banner. And the main event of the night, President Trump took to the stage at the National Mall to share his Independence Day message to the tens of thousands who waded through the weather to honor our country.
4: For 2.5 centuries, our American Republic has stood as the crowning achievement of human history.
3: The night ended with performances by members of the U.S. military and a record-breaking fireworks display over the nation's capital. Matt Murphy, Fox News.
2: The number of dead from last week's devastating earthquakes continues to climb. Officials say nearly 2,300 people have died, overwhelming morgues and recovery teams in Venezuela as they struggle to ID and preserve victims. Thousands still remain missing. Severe storms turning deadly in Wisconsin on Friday. There were 3 people killed after a boat flipped over on Lake Geneva. 7 others were rescued as strong winds swept across the area, toppling trees, downing power lines, and damaging homes and businesses. Multiple people suffered injuries. Emergency crews responding to reports of people being trapped in buildings. 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
7: That heat's going to be out there for one more day.
8: Temperatures being 30 degrees above average.
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0: Great reporting last night. Matt Fleener, Channel 9 KMBC, is now joining us here on KCMO. The headline, Kansas City records show 52 city officials and employees received free World Cup tickets, according to city records obtained by Channel 9 KMBC. Matt Fleener is joining us on KCMO. All right, Matt, first off, just the headline here on the story, what kind of made you think, all right, there's something here, we got to look into this? What was the main thing that drove you to further investigate this one?
1: Yeah, thanks for having me on, Pete. It was one of those situations where we made records requests to several jurisdictions around the Kansas City metro area. And Kansas City, Missouri was actually the first jurisdiction to give us their list of public officials who are getting into World Cup matches. Typically, we see this with Super Bowls, we see this with big events, where public officials will get into matches, and rightly so, they are ambassadors of the city. The mayor, for instance, you had him on earlier, he's an ambassador of the city, and I don't think people would knock the mayor for, you know, going to World Cup matches to represent the city. But what we found on this list is that there's several city council members, eight in fact, who are going to three or more of the World Cup matches. And we've seen stories, we've covered stories here on KNBC, where people are paying thousands of dollars to get into these matches. And so, you know, we're not saying right or wrong in any of these situations, but it's now up to the public to decide, hey, make a decision about this. We wanted to inform the public about this list, who's getting into these World Cup games, and if there needs to be a better process into the future to hand out these tickets for big events just like this.
0: Well, I don't know if you – did you happen to hear the mayor on the show last hour?
1: I did.
0: Okay.
1: I got to listen to him.
0: Okay. So what did you think about his reaction and response to your reporting?
1: I actually thought the way that he explained the city manager handing out the tickets, I do think it's a clean process. I think nobody is faulting an employer giving out tickets or giving out perks to their employees. We know employees in the city work very, very hard, and they have worked hard to bring the World Cup to Kansas City. I think the question that we've seen and the feedback we've gotten to this reporting is, why wasn't there a lottery system, you know, for people who move cones or keep the water flowing, the sort of the city's rank and file workers? Largely, those rank and file workers are left off this list. There's a few few folks who aren't paid the six-figure salaries who are on the list, but largely these are department directors, city council members who are on the list to get into the World Cup.
0: So with that being the case, what about, and I brought this up to the mayor, as you probably heard, is there a way to figure out whether or not someone may have tried to sell the tickets they were gifted?
1: It's a fair question, and I think you just have to go ask folks. we've been told by some of these people on the list that, you know, the tickets were non-transferable, and, that's why they actually went to the games and realized, hey, we can't transfer these tickets. But, yeah, I would be curious to know, and always taking tips. If there's somebody you know that, you know, maybe sold their tickets that were on this list, or any other list where, government officials receive tickets for free, I would be curious to know if they've made a profit. And if they haven't, and if they just went to the games and enjoyed it, and great, yeah, that's fine. But ultimately, at the end of the day, I think we made this records request. It's what we do when we investigate stories, and we put it out for the public to decide, hey, you know, mm-hmm. was this right? Does there need to be a better process into the future?
0: Absolutely. Matt Fleener, Channel 9 KMBC investigative reporter, joining us on KCMO. He had the story last night. Kansas City records show 52 city officials and employees have received World Cup tickets, including multiple city council members getting tickets to multiple games. So I thought the response from Daryl Curls, I played it early this morning. He's the 5th District at-large councilman. His response to you, where he said to you when you asked him about it at City Hall yesterday, oh, I guess it's a slow news day. I was like, man, I mean, talk about PR management 101. Like that is, I think that is such an obnoxious answer from an elected leader to a reporter just trying to, do the work of the people. I know you're used to it, Matt, but were you caught off guard by his response and reaction?
1: Yeah, well, you know, I think I come to expect those responses, you know, to facts that, you know, may be difficult for some people to answer sometimes. I get that. And we had, in fact, two other people on the list yesterday tell us this was not a story. And for any, you know, reporter that's out there, there's always a cue to keep digging. I posted that on social media last night. Like, hey, we had three people, you know, tell us in some form this was not a story. And ultimately, it became a story because we published it last night. I think it is important. It's a public record. These are public officials. And you know, I do believe that it is important to shine light on, you know, on records, on facts, and make, you know, hopefully let the public decide, hey, was this right? Like I said earlier, does there need to be a better process? Does there need to be a better way for handing out tickets for big events just like this into the future?
0: I was going to say, like, where does this investigation go for you next?
1: I think for us, that's the question we'll just keep asking to city officials. You know, into the future, and I'm not sure we're ever going to see the World Cup in Kansas City again. Maybe we will, and I think people would say it has been a success, and it has been fun to find. I'm not a huge soccer fan, but I have had the games on. I think it is a really cool thing for Kansas City. But does this help hone processes? You know, as we go forward with big events, big conventions, events at the T-Mobile Center, you know, does there need to be a better way for employees with government agencies across the area to get access? And the city does talk about equity and fairness and making sure that everybody is treated fairly. And I think this is an opportunity for the city and other cities around to say, hey, how can we reward employees who are doing day in, day out work? And not necessarily just the top department directors or the city council members.
0: Yeah. Matt Fleener, Channel 9 KNBC. Matt, great to have you on the show as always. Keep up the excellent reporting.
1: I appreciate it, Pete. Thank you so much.
0: All right. There you go. Matt Fleener on KCMO Talk Radio. Always a good job. Now, some of you might say, well, you know, this happens all the time. I mean, the people who are going to get the tickets are those at the top of the food chain, whether it's a private company, public sector, whatever it might be. I think it's different. In a private sector business, okay, if the boss and the boss's friends get tickets to a game, like, what are you going to do? Private sector. You don't like it, leave. When it's a government entity, when it's a city, and there's so much more that can go on behind the scenes as it relates to influence, as it relates to potential corruption. I'm not saying that's what the story's about yet, but it's just different when you're talking about public tax dollars and public employees versus the private sector where, hey, you know, the CEO of the banking company is going to get to go to the game and he'll pick a couple of friends and he'll pick a couple of lieutenants and they'll get a couple of friends. And sorry, the teller's not going to get the tickets. That's the private sector at work. Different with the public sector because of potential influence that can happen with deals like this. And I don't mind the mayor being at every game. I don't. But when you are talking about the city manager's office, then picking, you know, all the council members and a handful of other top folks, that is where you can say, okay, what do they do with the tickets? Number one. And then number two, is there something else there as it relates to regular employees not getting involved?
2: Right. I saw the story and my question, well, gee, how many tickets? I thought,
0: yeah,
2: you know, if we're talking about 24 tickets, okay, you know, maybe the whole group goes and they get the suite or whatever. But when you look at the list and you see the totality of it, you're going, I think there was room for more distribution here.
0: Yes, exactly. That's it. You're right. There definitely appears to be more room for distribution on this story. 913-408-7957 is the text line and the studio line here on KCMO. On the text line, Pete, I can't get too worked up about city officials getting soccer tickets. All right. Well, we're done with that then. That's the good news for you. We're moving on.
2: Okay. I'm not sure our goal is to get you to worked up, per se.
0: I don't want to get you worked up.
2: Yeah.
0: I got enough things to get you worked up over. Okay? I'm totally fine not getting you worked up over this. But the story's over for now. I'm done with it, at least for this hour. Pete Mundo on KCMO Talk Radio. It is so great to have you here. 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
13: A better life with Dr. Sanjay Gupta.
14: As someone who's been married nearly 25 years, I'll tell you, there's a lot of great things about having a spouse. And according to a new study out of the University of Miami Health System, marriage might even be linked to a lower risk of cancer. Why? Well, the researchers said people who are married are less likely to engage in risky behavior. They're more likely to get a nudge to go to regular preventive medicine appointments and screenings. And they have a partner to share the load of family obligations, household chores, and finances. No one is saying you should get married in the pursuit of better health. But if you are single, how can you build a strong support system to maybe get some of these same benefits? Do your own research, find out what's important, and then hold members of your squad accountable and let them hold you accountable as well. That can provide a lot of support. I'm Dr. Sanjay Gupta, helping you live a better life.
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0: 8:49 on a Thursday. My week's all thrown off. 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But usually this time of the week, we do it. 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
19: Ask
0: All right, the phones are open at 913-408-7957. We have some fun with this segment every week. You can ask me really whatever's on your mind. That's like appropriate within reason. 913-408-7957. Let's do it. Let's start with Steve in Lansing. Go ahead, Steve. What is your question?
4: Hey, good morning. Whose idea was it to play DiCaprio's classic I'm Not Leaving line every day just before the 9 o'clock news?
0: Oh.
4: After 3 hours, it's a brilliant pick-me-up to remind the listeners that the show goes on.
0: That's right, brother.
6: I'm not leaving. I'm not leaving. I'm not f***ing leaving. The show goes on.
0: That is right. I'll take credit for that. I don't think I'm rewriting history here, but it's one of my favorite movies. Love DiCaprio. Love The Wolf of Wall Street. And I don't know when it hit me. I don't know how it hit me, but it seemed like a good way to end the third hour of a four-hour show. Because I know some people are like, wouldn't this guy just get out of here already? He's been around for 3 hours. I need Keatsman. I need something new. But it's like, no, you got one more hour. Been going 4 hours strong for 8.5 years. So we're not stopping anytime soon. So I don't know how it hit me. Maybe I was watching the movie. It's one of those movies where if it's on TV, I just watch it. I'll sit through commercials. It doesn't matter to me. It's one of those 5 to 6 movies I'll just watch with commercials. Wolf of Wall Street. So that might have been it. I don't know. But it was maybe a few months back that it just hit me that wanted to make that a part of the show. 913-408-7957.
18: Ask Mundo anything.
0: Let's go to Mark in Lenexa. Mark, go ahead. Mark, you there, brother? Mark going once. Mark going twice. All right, Mark. Last chance, buddy. Last chance. Not meant to be. All right.
19: Maybe he needs to call back.
0: All right. Give us a call back there, Mark. 913-408-7957. Whatever you want to ask, ask Mundo anything. Let's do it. Phones are open. And
18: ask Mundo anything.
0: We go to David up north. David, good morning. Go ahead.
20: Yeah. Do you ever think about giving Nick Haynes a hard time about how his jacket sleeves are so short?
0: Wait. Nick Haynes from Kansas City PBS has short jacket sleeves? I've never noticed that.
20: Yes.
0: Well, I will look next time, and I will give him a hard time on... it sounds like you want to give him a hard time, David, on his jacket sleeves. So I guess if you want me to do it, I will do that on your behalf, if that's really what you're asking here.
20: All right.
0: Why does it bother you so much?
20: Well... everyone else's sleeves are the appropriate length.
0: I mean, what are his the cuffs of his shirt like hanging out? I've never noticed this. Never noticed it. Gee, okay, I'm going to look next time. I mean, I see the guy all the time, obviously. Someone said to me last week on Twitter, when are you going back on Week in Review? I say, I just go when I'm asked. I do not beg. Nick knows where to find me if he wants me on the show. I'm happy to do it. He does a tremendous job. But he's got a lot of mouths to feed as well, if you know what I mean. All right. He's got a lot of people that he has to appease on his panel. So we'll just let it roll from there. But I'll look at the jacket sleeves next time.
18: Ask Mundo anything.
0: Mark, is that you and Lenexa back on line one?
21: Yes. Can you hear me,
0: please? Yes, I got you, Mark. Go ahead, brother.
21: Hey, good morning. First, I'd just like to give props to your team. They're the best. And Mark with the tickets, I think he gets to go because he seems like a genuinely nice guy that people just want to hang around with.
0: I would agree. There's no one easier to root for than the great producer, Mark Van Sickle.
21: I like that. But anyway, what I wanted to ask you, and I'd listen on the weekend to your show at 6 a.m., sports.
0: Yep.
21: And do you think that Brandon Sorsby would have been handled the same way with the NFL had he been an African-American quarterback?
0: Yes. Good question. Fair question. But yes, I do think that for those that don't know the story, Brandon Sorsby, Texas Tech quarterback, was basically told after he was gambling on games, including games that his team was playing in back to his time in Indiana, he was told by the NFL there will be no supplemental draft this year because, well, we haven't had one in 7 years and we're not going to have one for you. Swersby thought about kind of trying to fight it legally. And in the last, whatever it was, few days, he wisely decided to back off and prepare for next year's NFL draft. I don't think it's a white or black thing. There's one thing that supersedes white, black, and even money in the NFL, and that is gambling. And really in any pro sports. Now, we know that those lines have been blurred because sports betting is just part of the sports culture today. FanDuel, we all know the competitors as well. It's just part of business. But if these leagues get put in a position where the integrity of the game is being questioned, they are totally screwed. They can't risk that. So I don't think it would have mattered whether Brendan Swersby was white or black, gay or straight, right-handed or left-handed. I don't think it would have mattered. I think that the NFL was going to say, dude, we're not doing this for you. 913-408-7957. We got a couple of open lines, a couple of minutes left. Let's go to
18: Ask Mundo Anything.
0: Jeff and Shawnee, go ahead, Jeff.
1: Hey, I love your show. I'm your biggest fan. But I think I got Taylor Swift derangement syndrome. After the wedding, are we going to pull back on the Taylor Swift news, or are we going to just keep riding it down the road? I got derangements. The only reason I know what's going on with her is because I'm listening to your show, man.
0: Well, no, because after this, I got to break down the honeymoon.
1: Okay.
0: Come on. Okay.
19: And then training camp.
0: Yes. And then I got to figure out, you know, what the wedding gifts are. And, you know, we're going to have to break down the invite list once that comes out. So I think I'm going to rebrand the show and only have Taylor Swift bumper music. Jeff, what are you going to do then?
1: Hey, you know, again, it kills me when you play Springsteen music, but hey, I'm hanging in there, man. I'm hanging in there. I just wish you'd give me a 5 or 10 minute heads up, like, hey, right around the corner, I got 20 minutes of Taylor Swift. Man.
0: 20? Oh, come on. You're exaggerating. I've never done 20 minutes on Taylor Swift. It just feels like 20 minutes because you don't want to hear it.
1: Hey, it feels like a lifetime, brother. Man.
0: I know.
1: I enjoy the show, but my wife goes, you got Taylor Swift derangement.
0: No. Hey, you do. Well, hey, you know what? I got to give you credit. You've got TDS. So well done there. Thank you, Jeff. Appreciate it, brother. See you later, my man. Jim in Blue Springs, go ahead.
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22: Yeah, I was mentioned your trip to Branson last week, and I wondered how you enjoyed the trip through the big valleys and the hills there before you get to Branson there on 65.
0: Oh, beautiful. I love it. I absolutely love it. But I got to tell the kids, keep your head straight because you might get car sick. All right. I think it's beautiful country when you're getting down there below Springfield and starting to get into that Table Rock Lake Branson area. We like Indian Point. That's where we stayed the last couple of years. So I'm with you, Jim. It is beautiful, beautiful country. That is Ask Mundo Anything. We do it every Thursday morning at 8:45. 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And we'd love to have you ask whatever is on your mind. That's the beauty of the segment. We just like to have some fun with it and let you ask me things that normally during the week may not just come up during our regular conversation. 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
23: It's all dressed up in the language of virtue, but it's nothing but a never-ending series of betrayals. 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You're being exploited. You're being played. 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
2: Fox News, I'm Angelo Bavaro. President Trump addressing Americans on the National Mall to celebrate the 4th of July.
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2: Storms did prompt a two-hour evacuation of the National Mall. America will be watching as the U.S. takes on Belgium tomorrow in the World Cup. The round of 16 continues.
7: France worked hard for its win over Paraguay yesterday. The powerhouse team scoring off a penalty kick from captain Kylian Mbappe.
2: Fox's Madeline Rivera. The death toll from last week's devastating earthquakes in Venezuela continues to climb about 2,900. 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
14: Everyone poops. It's not just the name of a classic potty training book. It's a universal truth. Even though everyone does it, almost no one wants to talk about it. Dr. Tricia Pasricha wants to change that. She's the author of a new book. It's called You've Been Pooping All Wrong. And she says there are three critical P's of pooping. The first is propulsion. Both the voluntary push you exert and the involuntary contractions that happen naturally within your body. Top line, when you feel the need to go, don't hold it. The second P is pliability, which refers to stool softness. The keys to this one are making sure you're drinking enough water and eating enough fiber. And the last P is for pelvic floor. If you can get your knees up above your waist while you're on the toilet, like on a stool or a garbage can or a stack of books even, that can make all the difference. I'm Dr. Sanjay Gupta, helping you live a better life.
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0: proud to be an American. 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We talk about them every single day. But, man, as we sit here on the eve of this nation's 250th birthday, I just keep coming back to the word gratitude. Grateful to have hit the lottery and have been born here. Grateful to be living right here in Kansas City. Thinking about everything that we have been blessed with ahead of this weekend, where we're going to be celebrating, whether you're at a fireworks show here in town at the National World War I Museum. I'm looking forward to being down there with the family, whether you're at one of the other fireworks shows around town. Whether you're just lighting fireworks in your backyard, just be safe and be cognizant of your neighbors. Don't be a D-bag. Whatever it is, remembering and understanding all that we have and everything that we have to appreciate in this country right now is what I'm going to do my best. I'm not going to be perfect, but I'm going to do my absolute best to soak that all in over these next 24 to 48 hours, because that's what it's really about. And yesterday, I guess it was actually last night, I saw this poll. It came out. And, you know, people always want to find the negative in a poll, right? So the headline for this poll that came out from the Cato Institute, they're one of the big polling services nationally. It said nearly half of Americans don't know what America's 250th birthday is celebrating. And I'm like, you've got to be kidding me. I mean, what's wrong with these people?
1: There's something wrong with them.
0: There's something wrong with a lot of them. But I don't want to go negative here. I want to go positive. And the positive out of this polling is that 86% of people polled in this Cato Institute poll, along with Morning Consult, 86% are grateful to be American. That means only 14% aren't. And of that 14%, you've got, you know, Bobby De Niro. You've got, who else you got in that list? You've got Rosie O'Donnell, right? She's on that list as well, no doubt about it. Yeah, you've got some of the crazies on that list. Who else would be on there? Whoopi Goldberg would be on that list. You know, we all know who the usual suspects would be, right? But 86% of Americans sit there and say, you know what? No, I am grateful to be an American. And that's what matters. We can have our differences. We can have our squabbles. And yeah, there's some stuff in here on who supports democratic socialism and who doesn't. And there's a growing concern around democratic socialism around the country. But there's also growing support for democratic socialism around the country. All that's absolutely true. But if we can hold on to at least 86%, I'd like it to be higher. But if we can hang on to 86% of Americans polled right now being grateful to be Americans, that puts us in front. That puts us not behind the eight ball. That puts us ahead of it. And that's where I want to be right now. That's where I want to think that this country still has the greatest potential in the history of mankind to achieve things that, let's be honest, most countries can't even dream of. What have we spent the last week talking about? We've spent the last week talking about how they won't even accept air conditioning in places like Paris, where 1,000 people have died over the last week, more than that, due to heat stroke. Right? And then they go out there and they blame America for global warming, and they're putting out potted plants to try to cool the streets. I mean, that's what's going on over there. They're absolutely nuts. Here in America, I'm sitting in this cozy, big air-conditioned studio. We have foreigners who are here from other countries, and they've been here over the last few weeks watching World Cup soccer, being a part of their base camp here in Kansas City if you were a fan of the Netherlands or Algeria or Argentina. Team England, you've come here, you've enjoyed Kansas City, you've got a cold blast of AC in every store and every restaurant that you've walked into, and we take it for granted. It's the little things. Yes, there are the big things. There's the founding of the country. There's what the men went through back in 1776 to get that freedom from Great Britain. But it's also the little things. And sometimes it's seeing the little things that makes you appreciate the big things. And these are the little things right now that I want to make sure that we are celebrating here on a Friday morning in Kansas City. And I know for many of you, you may be listening to this after the fact on the podcast because it was very light on the roads this morning coming in. I could count the cars on 435 within a, you know, probably quarter mile distance of me at about 4:45, 5 in the morning. And that's pretty unusual. And I'm looking out at 435 right now and, you know, there goes one car.

0: Yesterday, I was driving home and I was thinking to myself, literally, I was driving down K-10 and like Paul Gallant thought the other day when he was filling in for me on Tuesday, I said, I wonder if I'm going to be here when America celebrates its 300th birthday. So at that point, I will be 87 years old. And I was thinking to myself, wow.
1: Running for Congress.
0: launching my first bid, right, in the third district. I was like, wow, I'll be 87, knock on wood. And Claire, my oldest, she'll be 57 at that point. I'm like, I can't even fathom the idea of my daughter being 57 years old. It's even weirder to me that she's 57 than me being 87. Like, I can kind of envision myself. I can't envision my daughter being 57 years old.
1: Let me tell you, when you get there, at 66, I feel like at 16, I still remember stuff.
0: Well, you know? Thanks for giving me some optimism here, John, because that's what I want. That's what today's all about.
1: It won't be as far away as you think it would be.
0: Well, that's the other thing. That's what kind of freaks me out. I'm like, wow. I'm going to
1: start talking light years now.
0: It's going to be 2076, and I'm going to be like, yeah, that guy John Anthony was my producer back then in you know, the America 250 birthday. That was a big time.
1: Here's Dust in the Wind by Kansas.
0: It is so bizarre and strange. But you know what? For today, for this weekend, we just need to be optimistic about this country. I'm not taking any negativity today, all right? It's a Friday. It's America 250. Yeah, we've got some issues. But there is no negativity on this show. If you want to call up and talk about how you're celebrating, what you've got going on this weekend, maybe we'll see you down there at World War One this weekend, where, by the way, it's fully open. They're doing their fireworks show. I know FanFest is down there, but they're not changing any of the plans that they have lined up as it relates to 250. So head on down there if you typically go down and watch the fireworks. Do not be scared off by any soccer stuff. All right. It might be a little trickier to maybe find a parking spot, but you'll be fine. So head on down there tomorrow. Do your thing. But I know there's going to be many great fireworks shows happening.
1: Park farther away and streetcar in this year.
0: You could do that as well.
1: More from Midtown if you know a place.
0: Yes. With the streetcar now opened up to the south side, you could definitely do that as well. Might be a little messy getting out of there, but hey.
1: Don't be in a hurry. Pack the lunch.
0: Exactly. Exactly. Fireworks are going to go off tomorrow night at 9:41 is the official start time for the fireworks show tomorrow night at World War One. 913-408-7957 is our studio line and our text line here on KCMO. And I'm fired up to be here, man. I know a lot of people in radio that are off today, that are taking the day. But you know what? I think for this format, for this radio station, today is a big day and a great day to be here. Coming up,
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3: A better life with Dr. Sanjay Gupta.
4: When we talk about how much exercise someone should get, current guidelines call for about 150 minutes of moderate intensity exercise or 75 minutes of vigorous intensity exercise every week. New study out of the UK makes a strong case for vigorous exercise if and when you can do it. Now, researchers determined that even little bursts of vigorous exercise can significantly reduce someone's risk of 8 different diseases: dementia, type 2 diabetes, fatty liver disease, chronic respiratory disease, chronic kidney disease, immune-mediated inflammatory diseases, major cardiovascular events, and atrial fibrillation. We're not talking about complicated training programs here. Just work with what you can into your everyday life. If you are breathless and unable to speak in complete sentences, then you've hit the mark. I'm Dr. Sanjay Gupta, helping you live a better life.
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11: Well, if you are waking up in Waldo this morning, I hope your tires have not been slashed. And if you are in Waldo this morning, we want to hear from you on the text line or the studio line at 913-408-7957. So, families in Waldo, as Channel 9 reported last night, are facing hundreds of dollars in repair costs after dozens of vehicles were slashed overnight two nights ago. And here's what's crazy. Everybody knows who it is. Everybody. There is a woman who has been around the neighborhood, has been causing some chaos, has a documented history of mental illness, was the person who is on Ring doorbell cameras out there slashing tires around Waldo, as she did a couple of nights ago. Here's the report from Channel 9 KNBC, and there's a lot in here. There's some nuance here, some things that are getting overlooked in this story that you got to listen for here in the Channel 9 reporting.
12: Yeah, Bria, well, families tell us that this cost them hundreds of dollars. And on the night it happened, they say when they called 911 to get help from police, they were busy at another shooting and couldn't respond for quite a while. The entire incident was caught on Ring camera video.
11: Right there. So this lady's going around the neighborhood slashing dozens of tire vehicles. So, I mean, think about it. Four per tire. She's slashing every tire on the car. She hit dozens of vehicles. That means she probably slashed hundreds of tires. Right. If you're slashing dozens of vehicles' tires, you're slashing, just based on the math, hundreds of tires. And you heard the reporter there say on Channel 9, he goes, well, you know, the cops were busy with a homicide, so they really couldn't get to Waldo in time. Here we go again. Right. I mean, we know the cops are short staffed. We know we got a World Cup going on, but you've got people looking for basic services in Waldo, being like, my tires are getting slashed. Can somebody come here and stop the lady that we're all looking at walking up and down the street slashing tires? Sorry, we're tied up, a little busy. We'll get to it when we can. That part of the story just got kind of glossed over. And I'm not saying the reporter should be doing anything more with that than he did. But it's Brian Johnson, by the way. He does a good job at Channel 9. But I'm like, oh my gosh. Let's not like bypass that part of the story, which is people were calling 911, and because they were busy that night with a homicide, well, you know, we can't be there to stop the tire slasher. You telling me you can't have, there was not a single cop or two available on a weekday night to drive over to Waldo and try to stop the tire slasher from slashing tires? That's how you end up with people being like, screw this. Can't rely on the cops. I'll take matters into my own hands. I'm not lobbying for that, but it's stuff like this that just gets people to a breaking point. When they see their own property and their vehicles being damaged and they do the right thing, they pay their taxes, they call the police, hoping somebody's going to show up, and nobody does. It's really embarrassing and pathetic.
6: That sound is heard up and down this Waldo neighborhood near 77th Terrace and Brookside Road.
13: I could just hear air coming out of tires up the street, so it was scary.
6: Ed LaValle woke to his Ring camera notification capturing everything.
13: I could just hear it, and it was like, and then like a couple seconds later, it was, and she hit like 35 cars that night.
6: He says the woman slashed four of his tires on two.
11: 35 cars! Do the math. That's 140 tires, assuming she slashed every tire on 35 cars. I mean, and replacing four tires these days gotta be, I mean, at least $100 a tire, at least, right? I mean, depending on the car.
14: Oh, hell yeah.
11: 200?
14: 150, 175.
11: Yeah.
14: Cheap is.
11: Yeah, you're probably, yeah.
14: Labor, I mean, getting them on, yada, yada.
11: You're absolutely, I totally agree with you there, John. So let's say $175 a tire. It's $24,000 in damage on 140 tires.
14: Other people got the $300 tires too on top of that.
11: You're right about that. We're on the low end there at $24,000 in damage. This lady is committing in real time. This guy's like, I can hear the air coming out of tires. We've got her on a Ring doorbell camera, and it's a scary situation. And here's the thing. This is how you end up with somebody saying, I'm calling the police. No one's showing up. She's causing property damage to me and my neighbors. I'm taking matters into my own hands. This is the environment that the Kansas City, Missouri leadership is creating. They're the ones, to be clear, creating this. Let's continue.
6: Two cars, both had to be towed. He's out about $1,000.
15: People across the street, and then she went up to that white SUV there and the car on the other side of it.
6: The woman neighbors blame has a documented history of property crimes. Police say Jones has been listed as a suspect in more than 25 property crimes since 2019.
13: I'd just like to know that she's off the street and not running around the neighborhood again.
6: The prosecutor says Jones has a history of mental illness. Earlier this year, she quit her program. The court issued a warrant for her arrest. The prosecutor had argued for her to stay in jail, but the judge let her out despite the objection.
11: There you go. Jackson County prosecutors tried to keep this woman in jail who had a history of mental illness and property damage. And a judge let her out. These judges in Jackson County are the absolute bottom of the barrel worst. They are. And I'm speaking broadly when I say that. But too many times, you know, we look at, yes, a failure of law enforcement, and I don't mean law enforcement, you know, the individuals, but I mean not having enough cops because of bad policy the last few years in Kansas City results in slow response times, like we saw in this case. You will sometimes then also have prosecutors, especially under the regime of Gene Peters Baker, who are going to be out there slapping people on the wrist. Part two. And then you get to the judicial side of this, where you have these judges, no one could pick them out of a lineup if you tried. No one knows their names. No one knows anything about them. But then also, they, even when the prosecutors say, we want this person to stay in jail, they say, nah, we know best. We're going to let this person back out on the streets. Sorry, that's what we're going to do. And then this person is back out on the streets, causing chaos, slashing 140 tires, and away we go. That's the environment that we currently have in Kansas City, Missouri, and in parts of, you know, the region, specifically Jackson County. That's what we've got. And I mean, it's like a three-part series, and we specifically watched it unfold right here in Waldo two nights ago. And KMBZ took you through it, but if you're not paying attention to every part of the story, you see the failure every step of the way. Court records showed that prosecutors argued the woman should stay in jail when she stopped participating in a court-ordered mental health treatment program earlier this year. A judge released her despite the prosecutor's objections. The prosecutor said the woman's got a history of mental illness. She's not going to her programs. We got to keep her in jail. Judges are like, nah, now we're good. Libby is right there in Waldo on KCMO. Hello, Libby. Good morning. Go ahead.
16: 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And I was just telling John.
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18: America celebrates a milestone. I'm Angelo Bavaro, Fox News. Even rain clouds cannot keep the crowds from celebrating the nation's 250th birthday. From coast to coast, millions turned out for fireworks, flyovers, and a powerful display of patriotism.
19: The roar of military aircraft overhead set the tone as freedom filled the skies on America's 250th birthday. Thousands packed the National Mall despite periods of rain, while spectacular fireworks lit the skies in New York City, Las Vegas, Los Angeles, and countless other communities. Even those sheltering from the weather in D.C. joined the celebration as hundreds inside the U.S. Department of Agriculture building broke into a stirring rendition of the national anthem. President Trump addressed the crowd.
20: Our country is just getting started because the best is yet to come.
19: The celebration reached its grand finale with a record-breaking fireworks spectacular over Washington set to patriotic music performed by members of the United States military, bringing America's 250th birthday to a memorable close. Matt Murphy, Fox News.
18: Millions of Americans will finally start to see some relief from days of sweltering heat. Fox Weather's Adam Klotz with the latest.
21: First day we finally see a little bit cooler temperatures. Yesterday in D.C., 102 degrees. That's the hottest 4th of July we've ever seen on record. Bunch of showers have moved across the eastern half of the country, and that has cooled us off. First time we're waking up in the 70s for a while. Last few days, it's been the 80s, closer to 90 degrees, even overnight. But you're seeing early morning temperatures low to mid-70s pretty much across the entire eastern half of the country. Soggy again. That does keep the temperatures a little bit cooler here in New York City. That means 84 degrees is the high for today.
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25: KCTV 5 First Warn 5 forecast.
26: Sunday morning is cooler, at least when we compare it to all the heat that we have had over the past week. Those morning temperatures kicking off in the low 70s, some partly cloudy skies, and a few little lingering rain showers still possible until we dry out through the rest of the day.
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0: weekend and welcome to the Retirement Income Hour. I'm Mark Falter, your host this week and every week on the most informative financial radio show on the air. We're going to talk about a topic today that I think is going to affect a lot of people. Matter of fact, let me tell you how I came up with this topic, and in fact, how I come up with several of my topics. I was in meetings. I stay in meetings, prospect people looking at our firm one day a week for a reason. One, it helps me with the training of my advisors. But number two, it gives me great stories just like this. It really does. It helps me with my writing of my radio show. I had seen my umpteenth person that had mutual funds in their portfolio, expense ratios, very, very high, very archaically investing type mutual funds. And I thought to myself, you know, I need to do a radio show on this. And I'm going to give you the title of today's show. The title of today's show is Efficiency with Investing. Now, I love analogies. Anybody that's listened to my show any length of time at all knows that I do. I'm going to give you one. Would you ever consider tracking down, other than just for nostalgia reasons, but I mean for efficiency reasons, would you ever dream of tracking down a Blu-ray disc or a DVD? Remember those? Movies on DVD? Would you ever consider tracking down a VHS tape to watch a movie? Well, for one thing, you put the VHS tapes in, and what's the machine do? It hadn't been run in 20 years. It eats the tape. You got to take it out. You got to fix it. You got to put it back. Would you ever do that? No. What do you do in 2026? Turn on Netflix. Turn on Prime. Let me ask you a quick question. Is Netflix somewhat more efficient than going to a store and renting only to have late fees and returning? Which one's more efficient? Now, I couldn't think of a better analogy than that. Well, what happened in this particular person's portfolio is they came in with mutual funds. There are a few dinosaurs left in our industry, in the financial services industry. I've been a part of it for 40 years, four decades. There is a few dinosaurs that just haven't had enough sense to die. Mutual funds are one of them. I would argue mutual funds are one of the reasons people have such high cost in portfolios. They are one of the most inefficient machines. They were great when they were created. They're just needing to die. So efficiency in investing is the title of today's show. And we're going to talk about the difference between mutual funds and exchange traded funds. What's the difference and why you should have an ETF? And I would prompt you, if you can think of a single reason why a mutual fund is better, I'd love to hear it. I really would. And on today's show, we're going to go into why ETFs are more efficient, dramatically more efficient. We're going to also talk a little bit about the difference between a fiduciary and a non-fiduciary, but we're going to cover it from a different angle, not the legal definition of fiduciary. So many advisors today follow the legal definition of fiduciary, but it's more of a show me with your actions and not your words type of thing, or show me with your actions and not your legal definition. So let's get into it. Now, in full disclosure, I will put up front that we because there's several of us running it. We do run a registered investment advisory company, Mid-American Wealth Advisory Group. We run a registered investment advisory company. Obviously, we invest in with that company. One of our primary goals with that company is efficiency, low cost, efficiency. It's one of the reasons why we do several things. Now, I'll bet you if I see 10 people in a week, I'll bet you 6 out of 10 of those will have mutual funds, if not 7 out of 10. More people still have mutual funds than exchange-traded funds, and I am just curious as to why that is. So what is the primary difference? The primary difference in a keep it simple format, the difference between an exchange-traded fund and a mutual fund is several. One, and primary, is cost. Exchange-traded funds are dramatically less cost than a mutual fund. And really, all you're doing by buying a mutual fund is paying for their advertising. But that's a minor deal. One of the most, and we're going to get into more of this, one of the most beneficial parts of it is you can invest directly in an index. You know, one of the things that I'm sure you're thinking, and I got that reason why a mutual fund's better, you can diversify. Diversify between companies? How about investing in an index? You can't get more diversified hardly than that. Now, I know what you're wondering. You're wondering about your portfolio. Do I have mutual funds in there? Are they high cost? I'd say there's a very simple way to find out. Typically, not always, you can't always count on this, but most of the time, a mutual fund will have a 5-letter symbol. An exchange-traded fund will, in many cases, have a 3-to-4-letter symbol. So let me repeat that. Mutual fund, typically a 5-letter symbol. ETF, typically a 3-to-4-letter symbol. 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A great telltale sign is a mutual fund, its symbol typically ends in X. So go through your statement and see how many X's are in there. And if you find out there's a bunch, I can assure you, you are paying too much in fees in 2026. 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

0: Welcome back to the Retirement Income Hour. I'm Mark Falter. This is a show built with your financial future in mind. And today we're talking about efficiency. We're talking about how to save money in your portfolio and not pay extra fees. Matter of fact, the title of today's show is Efficiency with Investing. Okay, we started off talking about the difference between exchange-traded funds and mutual funds. We're going to get into more of that. And I promised I would talk to you about the difference in fiduciaries. Now, I've done entire shows on what is a fiduciary. I'm going to just go on a little bit of a rant here for a minute. There is an actual legal definition of fiduciary. You can Google it. But here's the bottom line. A fiduciary act basically the same as if it was their money. Doesn't mean they can steal your money and use it as theirs. I'll be honest with you. I think it's a very weak definition. This whole fiduciary thing has been so ill-defined. I believe fiduciary comes down to what have you done for me lately. Let me give you, for instance, you can go, if you're looking for an advisor, and you can go into an advisor's office and ask them, are you a fiduciary? I got news for you. Nobody's going to say, nope, I'm not. They're ready for that question. That's a question that was popular 5 years ago. So anybody you ask is going to say yes, but there's more to it. And this is something that I have been, I would very much like to see the regulatory bodies create some new rules in this area. And that is, I don't think a broker dealer and a fiduciary should be allowed in the same office at the same time, meaning that the firm cannot be a broker dealer and a fiduciary, because that is like saying, I want to water the weeds so that I can grow flowers. Now, let me give you a little background on the difference between a broker dealer and a fiduciary, okay? Without belaboring it too long, you go back to the 1930s. There was the 1933 and 34 Securities Act. That's when broker dealers were created. The Securities Exchange Commission did not want to babysit individual brokers, and they created the broker dealer. The broker dealer, literally the definition is in its name. You got a broker, then you got a dealer. They act as two things at once. There's a markup in what they sell. That markup concept lasted really until about the middle 80s, 1980s. It was the ability to create a registered investment advisory company was created, I think, in 1940 or 41. But the concept really didn't take hold until the 80s. And then somebody came along and said, hey, why don't we just manage at a fee? We'll quit this markup, markdown. Some of you might remember buying a stock and paying a huge commission. Well, those days are over too. Well, broker dealers still exist. That is, by the way, one of the things that's going on. Mark's dinosaur list should be dead unless you enjoy paying extra fees. So the concept of the fiduciary came around. Basically charge a fee and then treat it as though it's your money. Invest like you would do for yourself. Well, fast forward, and still there's some looseness left in this where broker dealers and fiduciaries are allowed in the same place. And one of the reasons, that's the reason we don't have a broker dealer in Mid-American Wealth, nor will we ever have, because we don't do markups. That's not something we do. So if you're really looking for someone that's a true fiduciary, someone that truly acts as though they have your best interest at heart, I'm going to give you some questions to ask if you're interviewing advisors. Ready? So an advisor can say they're a fiduciary, but here's a real quick few questions you might want to ask them. Do you sell mutual funds? Or are you more of a fan of exchange-traded funds? That's one. Write these down. Do you sell variable annuities? What is your thoughts on them? Ask them flat out, are you affiliated with a broker dealer? I would also ask them another quick question. Do you sell or are you affiliated to sell publicly traded REITs, real estate investment trusts? Another really great question. Tell us about your management. Do you have the analysts in-house, or is it sent out? These are some great questions for you to ask. Obviously, you want the management done in-house. I'm not a fan. You've heard me say it 1,000 times on this show. I hate publicly traded REITs. I've seen more problems come from those son of a guns. Broker-dealers, thing of the past. Variable annuities, way thing of the past. Mutual funds don't even know why they exist when you got a Vanguard out there that you can buy a good cost exchange-traded fund from. So these are just a few ways that you can bring more efficiency in your portfolio. And who doesn't want efficiency today? You know, as a matter of fact, that is the title of today's show, Efficiency with Investing. Now, if you want to get more information on things you can do to make your portfolio more efficient, I would invite you to call and ask for, by name, the Investing Toolkit. 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Again, 844-777-MARK. You're listening to the Retirement Income Hour. I'm Mark Falter. And the title of today's show is Efficiency with Investing. We're talking about different ways that you can establish things to where you can lower the costs, invest more efficiently, and make sure you're dealing with somebody that cares about your money as much as you do. Now, I promised I would get into the difference between mutual funds and exchange-traded funds. Mutual funds, here's what they do. Here's how they work. You think, well, I'm diversified in lots of different companies with a mutual fund. Again, a five-letter symbol typically starts in an X. If you want to know if you got a mutual fund, exchange-traded funds, typically a 3 to 4-letter symbol. An exchange-traded fund can trade intraday, meaning it can trade in the middle of the day. A mutual fund has to wait till market close. That's one big difference. Cost. Very common to see a mutual fund at 0.5 to 0.75. Heck, I've seen them at 1.25% a year in fees. There is no reason to pay that. I'm just shocked that the regulatory bodies haven't put a stop to this. Most exchange-traded funds costs are under 0.2. So you figure. If you've got mutual funds in there at 1.25%, and you lower them to exchange-traded funds at 0.2 or 0.25, that's 1% on $1 million, that is $10,000 a year in excess fees. That's $833 a month for what? To help a mutual fund advertise? That's basically what you're paying for. But the biggest reason is the efficiency. But here's one of the very, very cool features of an exchange-traded fund, and we use these. You've heard me talk about bonds versus bond funds. Now, if you are curious about the difference between a bond and a bond fund, oh, it's enlightening. Go back to our podcast. Type in Retirement Income Hour into any podcast app. Go to Spotify. It's one of my favorites. And type in Retirement Income Hour. You'll find us. Make us one of your favorites. Subscribe to us and all that good stuff. But go back to August 30th, listen to the show titled Bonds versus Bond Funds. Now, what's my point in bringing up? Bonds pay fixed income. Bond funds do not. Bonds pay fixed income whether the price is up or whether the price is down. Bond funds don't. Now, on that token, here's the downside to a bond. You're invested in one company. That one company goes under, you got a problem. That's one of the reasons we have analysts that look and see that this stuff doesn't happen before it happens. So we've talked about some of the differences. Costs, the ability to trade intraday. We've talked about the ability to invest directly in an index. Let me get into some other reasons. When you're invested in a mutual fund, if you're that studious investor that when the market goes down, you're going to hang on. Well, there's a problem being with a group. Those people that are selling, it ultimately comes back and affects your money. in not just in making the assets go down, but in capital gains. They pass that right on to you, the mutual fund does. I'll give you another for instance. The mutual fund family decides it wants to change the type of companies or the companies it invests in. You've got to wait to get the report where you know exactly, totally transparent, exactly what that exchange traded fund is invested in. But by far and away, where I see it the most is fees. So what we do when we meet with somebody, we're interviewing them, they're interviewing us, to see if it makes sense for them to work with us. I use a proprietary software program that really checks for several things. One, how much volatility, i.e. risk, is in the portfolio. Also, how much fees are involved in the portfolio, and then how much income is being generated in the portfolio. Because at the end of the day, most people come in, they want to make sure that they're eating eggs and not chicken. In other words, they're taking dividends and interest and not cutting into the principal. So when we dig into this, I'll run it through in our proprietary software. Not uncommon at all for me to see 0.7%, 0.8%, 0.9%. Heck, I've seen them well over 1% a year in fees in many of these mutual funds. So the big takeaway from today's show is make sure your portfolio is efficient. Make sure the costs are what they should be. Make sure you're invested in the right type of investments. And make sure you're dealing with a fiduciary that really is acting in a manner that they've got your best interest at heart. Now, if you want to get more information on these topics and several things we talked about today and how to assess it yourself, I've put together a kit for you. 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So on that line, you've heard me come up with a few catchy phrases that rhyme. I've got one for you. Ready for it? And this is, again, the whole premise in today's show. Less cost, less drag. More money, that's yours. Efficiency first, that's how wealth endures. You know the similarities between a stroke, Parkinson's, Alzheimer's, and general age-related decline. They're all things that can devastate your retirement portfolio. We're going to cover that right here on the Retirement Income Hour.
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0: Let me ask you a question. A question that some people like to avoid. If you needed help getting dressed tomorrow, if you couldn't drive, if you needed daily care, who pays for that? It's not Medicare. And it's about $7,000 to $12,000 a month. Yes, it will drain your lifetime savings. I'm Mark Falter. You're listening to the Retirement Income Hour. And we're talking today about long-term care and end-of-life care. Long-term care isn't just about health. It's about dignity, control, protecting your spouse, and your legacy. Today, we're going to break down what it really costs, what your options are, and what you can do to plan intelligently without fear, without guesswork. No show on long-term care would be complete without stories. And when your client's average age is in the early 70s, you have a fair amount of stories. I've got stories all the way from both spouses having dementia, one going in with a more rapidly advancing format of dementia, and the assets going into conservatorship because the other party didn't have a power of attorney for financial matters. I've got stories of other parties having to make decisions on the party that was in for care in the way of a feeding tube. You would hear about feeding tubes, but have you ever had to have one done for somebody? And then there's hospice. How long does hospice last? What does hospice involve? What are the costs? Matter of fact, it was just this past week that one of my advisors had told me about a particular person he talked to that was in hospice, and hospice was costing $10,000 a month. Little quick fact, not to totally depress you, because I'm going to tell you how to solve this problem on today's show, but you know, if you go to John Hopkins Medicine's website, it states right there that one out of two of us will end up statistically in hospice. So it gets very expensive. And who wants to make all the right decisions and then have tremendous amounts of assets taken away in the area of long-term care needs? Now, the wonderful part is that long-term care can be taken care of, and the product in which you do it with can be doing multiple other things nowadays. The old traditional type of long-term care products, I think, is more or less a thing of the past. I guess if I were giving this show a title today, it'd be Long-Term Care, Protecting Your Health, Your Dignity, and Your Portfolio. So long-term care, not exciting, not fun, but potentially the single biggest disruptor of an otherwise solid retirement plan. So I'm going to cover several aspects on today's show. Why long-term care is a real material risk. We're going to also talk about how failing to plan can devastate a portfolio. the primary funding sources and strategies for long-term care, traditional long-term care versus asset-based long-term care, and why investors are shifting to more of an asset-based care. And then I'm going to talk to you about, at the end of the show, a product that is a unique product called The Bridge. The Bridge requires very little medical qualifications for it. 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It's got a couple of long-named packet of booklets in it. 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You're listening to the Retirement Income Hour. I'm Mark Falter. And the topic of today's show is long-term care. Matter of fact, the title or name of today's show is Long-Term Care, Protecting Your Health, Your Dignity, and Your Portfolio. 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Let's get to it. The reality of long-term care. What is long-term care? Assistance with activities of daily living, ADLs, bathing, dressing, eating, toileting, or continence, transferring, meaning getting from point A to point B, and cognitive impairment. Now, I'm going to cover those again because there are six of them. And I'm going to tell you the importance of the six here in just a minute. Ready for it again? I'm going to give it to you. Bathing, dressing, eating, continence, toileting, transferring, and cognitive impairment. Now, why am I making such a point about those six? Because if you have a long-term care policy, or your relative has a long-term care policy, two out of those six happening is how it's triggered. They may have told you that when they sold it to you. They may not have told you that. And why is it I know about your policy? And I don't even know you. Because it's a federal law. It's two out of six activities of daily living. If they are sprung, then they got to pay. Now, I'm going to give you some little tricks of the trade here just from history that I've seen. Person goes out and buys a long-term care policy. Two out of those six happen. They don't claim on it. Why do they not claim on it? I actually don't know. And I tell people, when you cannot claim, do two out of those six, go to the doctor and get it diagnosed. Because that's when the waiting period starts. What is the waiting period? With most long-term care policies, there is a 60 to 90 day waiting period. Now, with the asset-based care, there is not. This is the old traditional stuff. But if you've got the old traditional stuff, the health-based type, there's a waiting period. It's kind of like a deductible. Get in there, see the doctor, get it started. The waiting period is a period of time that they won't pay. First 60 days, first 30 days, first 90 days. This is one of the reasons I like asset-based care. There's two types of long-term care, by the way, policies. Asset-based, which is life insurance, and then health insurance-based, which is health insurance. The health insurance type, Mutual of Omaha, John Hancock, those were the first ones. By the way, if you got one, you probably might want to keep it. If you want to know more about it, if you want to understand how it works, give us a call. We can kind of explain it to you. I know a lot about those products. Not very many of them being sold. One of the reasons is the price goes up in them. We are fans of the asset-based because the price never changes. But if one of these, or should I say when one of these or two of these things happen, how do you pay for it? Well, care can be delivered in the home through an assisted living or a nursing home. Now, it's an important fact that Medicare does not pay. However, this is important, Medicare typically will pay for the first 30 days. So you're wondering, how does it get paid? There's another type of government-based health insurance called Medicaid. It is made to pay for long-term care needs. Now we must talk about Medicaid spend down. Medicaid spend down, to get Medicaid to pay, you've got to have assets under $165,000 as a couple or about $2,500 as an individual, and they count in most everything. It's called Medicaid spend down. So what really happens? People pay for it out of their savings. The family farm that was in the family for 300 years, that's part of those savings they consider. Now, we talked about different types of estate plans that can help keep that family farm out of the mix, but that was another show that we just recently did. Matter of fact, it was aired on February 21st. February 21st, if you want to go back to our podcast and look for that time frame, it was on estate planning. We're a popular show, actually. We got a lot of calls on that show. A podcast is Retirement Income Hour on any of your podcast apps. You can listen to that. But how is that paid for? Usually out of personal assets. But what the best strategy, in my opinion, is not to pay for it out of personal assets. Leverage your money by getting long-term care coverage. But these health care concerns are real. Common triggers, stroke, Parkinson's, Alzheimer's, just general age-related decline. And the financial impacts can be tens of thousands of dollars a year. I mean, they go over multiple years. You know, the average stay for a Alzheimer's is 8 years at about $100,000 a year because it takes so much care. So we talked a little bit about Medicaid spend down. Let's talk a little bit about what that means. You're forced to liquidate investments, cash out of retirement plans, P.S., it doesn't waive the taxes, sell property, deplete lifetime savings, all so that you can pay for this. Now, if you've had to put somebody in a nursing home, you know what I'm talking about. So how does that impact your portfolio? You end up selling assets in a down market, destroying legacy plans, leaving a healthy spouse financially vulnerable. Because guess what happens? You have to sell all these assets,

0: 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Now, how portfolios can implode without planning, or how it can these costs can devastate a portfolio. 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
0: Welcome to the Retirement Income Hour. I'm Mark Falter, and we're talking today about long-term care. Matter of fact, the title of today's show is Protecting Your Health, Your Dignity, and Your Portfolio, Long-Term Care. Talked about the necessity of it here in the first part of the show. We're now going into how it can implode a portfolio. Consider a typical retired couple, paid off home, solid investment portfolio, pensions and Social Security, on paper, very secure. Then one spouse goes into a nursing home or has in-home assistance, assisted living or a nursing home, and then what happens? Increased withdrawals from the portfolio, lifestyle reduction for the healthy spouse, market volatility magnifies the drawdowns, and multi-year depletion of assets. Now, as I said, the government will come in and save you. Medicaid, after you're eligible, and after pretty much the wealth is gone. All right, so how do we solve that problem? We're going into the next topic, which is three ways to address long-term care. One, self-funding. Pay entirely out of your pocket. It's actually a viable option for high net worth households. What does high net worth really constitute to be able to cover this cost? Usually $4 to $5 million in total net worth, a minimum, exposes the portfolio to a significant drawdown. Second way to pay for it, traditional long-term care. I guess you could get Medicaid.

0: but we're assuming that you're above the Medicaid spend down limit. Traditional long-term care, that is a health-based long-term care. Again, Mutual of Omaha, John Hancock, some of the most popular companies, nothing wrong with them. I'm not bashing these companies or products. They pay. But they got an annual premium. They're health-based. And guess what happens to the premium? Almost guaranteed they will have you sign in about three spots on the app stating that you know it. And that is the cost goes up every year. Then there is the asset-based life insurance. So what you do is you reposition assets and you get a death benefit, and the death benefit can be used as a long-term care benefit. So let me explain. You have inherited a beneficiary IRA. There's not a lot of you out there who's got this, but there's a few. Beneficiary IRA. Parent died, gave you some money. It's an IRA. You've got to take required minimum distributions out of that, right? Right. Okay. Now, let's talk about another scenario. You're 73, 4, 5, 6, 7. It doesn't matter. Past 73. You've got to take out a required minimum distribution also. In either one of those cases, most of you out there aren't using those monies. You're taking them and reinvesting them in a non-qualified account. Here's my suggestion. How would you like to put those in Roth? By the way, you can't put them in Roth, but how would you like to get the tax-freeness of, if that is such a word, the tax-free abilities of the Roth? You can't put it in Roth. Enter in the Swiss Army knife of financial planning. And that is asset-based long-term care. What is it? Indexed UL, if you want to get very specific. Indexed UL has an average rate of return in the cash value of about 6%, no downside risk. You basically take that required minimum distribution that you were going to put in that Roth account, or excuse me, in that non-qualified account anyways, and you put it into at least half of it into the asset-based long-term care, or the IUL, Indexed UL. You get a death benefit. Let's just throw some numbers at it. You take $10,000, you throw it in, your health is great, you get a $300,000 death benefit. That $300,000 can be used as a long-term care policy. You get an average of about a 6% return, no downside risk, and the money grows tax-free. 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And you don't go into a nursing home. You're one of the lucky that doesn't have that happen. You die, you just provided your spouse tax-free money to pay the taxes on your qualified savings. Or if it goes to the kids, you've just given them tax-free dollars to pay the taxes on your qualified investments. I just had a couple in the office Friday, large amount of assets, four children. I showed them how, based on that amount of money, it was going to throw them in the children in the top tax bracket. And there was a fifth child about to be adopted. NPS, they liked them $1 million more than the other four children. And that fifth child had three initials, IRS. And I said, the IRS ain't going away. Why don't you insure that risk? So you can, that's why I called it the Swiss Army knife. You can build up money about 6%, no downside risk, build it up tax-free, get a death benefit, and it can be used as a long-term care benefit. And P.S., let me throw another thing in there. Let's say because of those assets, the government comes in and says, we don't like Roth. You can't do Roth. You can only do half of your Roth you can do. No more. Who knows? Congress changes these laws regularly. That's called legislative risk. I'd much rather have my tax-free dollars building up with an insurance company than the government. Government meaning a Roth IRA. So you've got questions. We got answers, because this is a show built with your financial future in mind. I've got a packet, a kit called the Long-Term Care Kit. It's got a couple of things in it. Don't let healthcare expenses derail your retirement. That's one of the booklets in there. And then the top 10 things to consider when preparing for retirement. A couple of things I know you're going to find handy, 844-777-6275. 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I want you to be able to budget for it. 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The traditional long-term care, the health-based, is only good for long-term care. It's a use-it-or-lose-it type thing. What if you don't go into a nursing home? It's a lot of money spent for nothing. Now, contrast that against the asset-based long-term care. That's your Swiss Army knife. Does a lot of different things. It'll cover long-term care. It'll cover extended care. It'll cover assisted living. It basically gives you a check, and you can spend it on about what you need to spend it on. I'm going to give you a little quiz. What triggers them to pay? What triggers them to pay? If you've been listening to the entire show, this is a quiz. There are six of them. What are they? They're called activities of daily living. Bathing, dressing, eating, toileting, transferring, or severe cognitive impairment. If two out of those six can't be done, then the long-term care policy will pay. I like the traditional base because it does so many other things. It allows your money to build up tax-free, gives a death benefit, gives the long-term care benefit, gives you a decent rate of return on the money, and it doesn't leave you dealing with Congress as far as legislative risk of tax-free money in a Roth. You've got your contract set up through an insurance company. Now, I told you I would spend a few minutes talking about a product called The Bridge. I saved the best for last. So you're sitting here thinking to yourself, I know what you're talking about, Mark, but I got to medically qualify. What if I don't medically qualify? We've already tried. You actually may have tried through us. There's a product called The Bridge. I'm not saying there's no medical requirements for it, but they are so much less stringent, should I say. Put money into this thing. It's about 4% return. The reason I say it's about 4% return, because it was at one interest rate a little higher than 4, and it's now a little less higher than 4, but it's around 4% that it pays. But the most important thing, you put an amount of money in, and it's going to either 2x it or 3x it if you go into a nursing home. 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
3: A big birthday in the books. I'm Paul Stevens, Fox News. America turned 250 years old in spectacular fashion over the holiday weekend. Record-breaking fireworks to spontaneous displays of patriotism continued coast to coast despite some rough weather, including searing heat and angry storms.
4: The spirit of 1776 burned bright across America as millions celebrated the nation's 250th birthday. Washington dazzled with a record-breaking fireworks display, while New York, Las Vegas, Los Angeles, and cities across the country lit up the night sky. And when storms interrupted festivities in the nation's capital, hundreds sheltering inside the U.S. Department of Agriculture building broke into a spontaneous rendition of the Star-Spangled Banner. And the main event of the night, President Trump took to the stage at the National Mall to share his Independence Day message to the tens of thousands who waded through the weather to honor our country.
5: For 2.5 centuries, our American Republic has stood as the crowning achievement of human history.
4: The night ended with performances by members of the U.S. military and a record-breaking fireworks display over the nation's capital. Matt Murphy, Fox News.
3: In New York City on Saturday night, 8 people shot while watching fireworks on the Brooklyn waterfront. 4 kids among the victims. The shots ringing out at Coney Island, not far from the boardwalk. All the victims in stable condition, except for a 21-year-old female shot in the chest. Police say she is currently listed in critical condition. At least 2 people dead, 9 others hurt after several shootings reported over the holiday weekend in Chicago. 2 police officers among the victims shot during a traffic stop. Thankfully, both officers are expected to recover, according to police officials. 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
31: If I were to ask you what makes for a good night's sleep,
0: You'd probably say a dark, quiet room, not too many things on your mind. But every night when you go to get some Z's, how often do you really think about the temperature in your bedroom? Temperature may be one of the most underappreciated factors in sleep. That's according to the Senior Vice President of Research and Scientific Affairs at the National Sleep Foundation. We often hear about lights and screens and stress, but even modest changes in temperature and airflow can influence both how quickly you fall asleep and how deeply you stay asleep. Most experts will recommend a room temperature of 60 to 67 degrees Fahrenheit. You might also experiment with your sheets and what you actually wear to bed. Play around a bit and see what improves your sleep. You might be delightfully surprised. I'm Dr. Sanjay Gupta, helping you live a better life.
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2: I'm Shannon Bream. The nation turns 250 amid an historic heat wave, while Congress's agenda sits on ice.
10: We're going to do more to enhance the economy, talking about more potentially more tax cuts there. Save America, the election integrity matter, which is the biggest issue to so many Americans.
2: Capitol Hill gridlock over budget funding, spy powers, voting rights, and what it means to be an American.
12: I hate to call it birthright citizenship. It's fundamentally a loophole that now exists in our immigration system that rewards illegal aliens just because they have a baby in the United States.
2: As Americans celebrate from the birthplace of our country to the seas to the nation's capital. While the rise of democratic socialists tests the future of the Democratic Party and the nation.
13: America, they will tell you, belongs only to those with the right accent or the right shade of skin. The rest of us, they insist, should be grateful for merely being allowed to visit.
2: We'll discuss those competing visions of America with Maryland Governor Wes Moore and with House Speaker Mike Johnson, all right now on Fox News Sunday. From Fox News in Washington, as we continue to celebrate America's 250th birthday this weekend, we began with a look at some of today's top stories, including one we've been tracking since October. After months in Chinese captivity, Pastor Ezra Jin Mingri is a free man. His family says he's back in the U.S. and reunited with them. He and 17 other members of the underground Zion Church were detained in October in one of China's largest crackdowns on a single church in decades. In a statement, the family thanked President Trump for working to gain the pastor's release, including bringing up his case with Chinese President Xi. His daughter and son-in-law have joined us multiple times on the show to tell his story, and we send them our heartfelt celebration at his release. In Venezuela, the death toll from the June 24th earthquakes has risen to more than 2,900 people, with thousands more still unaccounted for. International aid groups continue to arrive in Caracas and other coastal communities to aid in the recovery efforts. And Iran continues to hold massive funeral ceremonies for the late Ayatollah Ali Khamenei, killed back in February as part of joint Israeli-U.S. operations. Authorities plan to drive his casket through the streets of Tehran on Monday. Peace negotiations with the U.S. are on hold until the end of the funeral Thursday. In a moment, we'll bring in House Speaker Mike Johnson on all the top stories. But first, return to Fox News correspondent Alex Hogan on a night and early morning to remember here in the nation's capital. Alex.
14: Hi, Shannon. Because of the weather, the fireworks didn't start until midnight. But before the show kicked off, President Trump spoke for about 40 minutes. He celebrated America's history of expansion and innovation. He criticized communism. On stage, he welcomed NASA astronauts, 11 Gold Star families, and veterans, some more than 100 years old, telling their stories of service to this country.
5: They saved the world, and they made America very, very proud. We're very proud of you. Here is all.
2: Patriotism, parades, and pageantry on full display for America's 250th birthday.
5: Here on our National Mall, we're celebrating freedom's triumph over tyranny, liberty's conquest over oppression, and the enduring victory of the American spirit.
12: All of us will need to do our part to create the next 250 years of American greatness.
2: Heading into the holiday weekend, the president visited Mount Rushmore, where he also addressed the ongoing war with Iran.
5: They want to settle so badly. We gave him a week off for a funeral because we're nice.
2: In Tehran, 6 days of public funeral ceremonies are underway for the late Supreme Leader Ayatollah Ali Khamenei, killed earlier this year.
3: the commander-in-chief of Iran's army vowing to avenge his death. According to mediators, talks between the U.S. and Iran are currently paused until after the funeral.
4: The president's been clear. His preference is always diplomacy, and he feels like we have a great opportunity.
3: Another current priority for the president, the Save America Act. If passed, the legislation would require Americans show proof of citizenship when registering to vote and a photo ID when voting.
6: We've passed Save America now 3 times, and the Senate has refused to act.
3: Democrats oppose it. Republicans are not unified. Senator Tom Tillis argues there's not enough time to change election laws before the midterms, telling News and Observer, quote, unless they do the vote to get to the 60 votes, they know it's dead. And so all of this is theater.
8: President Trump is here at the White House this weekend. He's expected to travel to Turkey for the NATO summit there this week. Shannon.
9: All right. Alex Hogan reporting from the White House. Alex, thank you. Joining us now, House Speaker Mike Johnson. Speaker, great to have you back with us.
11: Glad to be with you.
9: All right. Your thoughts on 250 into this experiment?
11: It's amazing. We are celebrating the greatest nation the world has ever seen. And it was full of activities and events here in Capitol Hill this weekend. We were up till over after 2 a.m. Two nights in a row and could have kept going. The president was excited to deliver that speech in spite of the elements last night. And he told me backstage before he went out there, Mike, there's no way we could have postponed this. I said, you're right, sir. It was really well done.
9: Yeah, there were thousands of people who were willing to come back despite multiple evacuations to be there for all of the festivities last night. The president touched on something. He touched on this idea of the return of communism. And I know that you've talked about this, too. Democrats are having to grapple with who's calling the shots in their party as these Democratic Socialist members are having great success. But Steve Bannon said some interesting things to Politico this week that neither Republicans nor Democrats really fully grasp what they're dealing with here. He says this, if you're playing the old politics of tax cuts and wars everywhere and doing the bidding of Israel, his words, let me be blunt, you're finished. I just keep telling people it's a flashing red light, and the Senate Majority Leader John Thunes of the world and House Speaker Mike Johnson better understand that the old politics are gone. Your response?
11: Well, Steve needs to see what we've been saying. I've been saying this for years and on the campaign trail for over a year and a half. And since Mamdani got elected in New York, I've been out on the campaign trail countrywide across coast to coast, every swing district, the blue states, red states, saying the same thing. There are many Mamdanis popping up running for Congress around the country, and you better be very serious about this. This is a serious threat to our whole system of government. These are Marxists. It's communism, socialism. Those are deviations of Marxism. Begins with the opposite premise of America, and it is a serious threat to us. These people want to say, they're saying it out loud, they want to abolish all borders. They want to abolish all prisons. They want to defund the police. They want to abolish the U.S. Senate. They want to pack the Supreme Court. They want the government to take over control of all production. This is communism, and it has led to the murder of innocent people, tens of millions of them in the 20th century alone. We have to fight this. We're no longer just in an election cycle. We were saying it was common sense versus crazy. Now it's common sense versus communism, and everybody needs to wake up.
9: Well, you talk about all the things that they're for, and the Democrats are having to have this internal fight over how much of this they're going to allow. They keep saying that they have a big tent, but do you think they internally understand what their party is facing?
11: I think quietly the Democrat establishment on Capitol Hill understands that, but they feel powerless to stop it, because if they stand up and say this is wrong, the problem they have is the energy, the excitement, the money, the grassroots is on the side of the insurgent left. And this is a threat that we have never seen before in the elected system of our government. Ronald Reagan used to warn about communism. He talked about it, that it was a distant threat across the world. And now the barbarians are inside the gate. So this election cycle is for all the marbles, Shannon. This is not your father's Democrat Party. That party's long gone.
9: Well, you've got your own GOP stuff to deal with. Politico puts it this way, intra-party fights, tight margins, election year pressures with an indifferent president have grounded the pre-midterm legislative plans of GOP leaders on the Hill. Just a handful of days, they say, to get anything done. House leaders in particular, they say, appear to have lost control of their chamber. You had to send folks home. I mean, the House floor was brought to a stop, not by Democrats, but by some Republicans. How are you dealing with their concerns?
11: Well, the Hill Press Corps has been writing this for the last 2.5 years. Okay, we have the smallest margin in U.S. history. I functionally have a one-vote margin on most days. And so we work through everybody's preferences on legislation. And this week, a handful of Republicans took down the rule, the procedure rule, to advance legislation. I just decided it was best to send everybody home to go celebrate July 4th in their districts. We'll come back, gather everybody together. The big urgency is to get Save America passed. The president has that as a top priority, and so do I. We passed it 3 times in the House. We're going to try one more time on a budget reconciliation bill, and I think that will be the way to get it through the Senate and finally to the president's desk. So that's forthcoming.
9: Okay, I want to talk about reconciliation, but before that, you talk about what the House has passed. So the Save America Act on your side is about voter ID and proof of citizenship. What's come together in the Senate is different. The president wants some additional things about mail-in ballots, trans treatment, for minors and trans athletes. Will he accept the House version? You've had conversations with him. Is he willing to accept that version, or does he want everything else, what's packed into the Senate version?
11: I think our version is the main, sort of the backbone of that.
9: The House version.
11: Yes, he would like to add the prohibition of mail-in balloting, except for exceptions, like if somebody's deployed overseas mm-hmm. or they're ill or can't get to the polling place. But he understands that one is a bigger reach. If we can get proof of citizenship and photo ID to vote, that eliminates so much of the problem, all the fraud and everything that everybody's concerned about in our elections, particularly, frankly, in these blue states. Look at California. They're still counting ballots mm-hmm. from an election that happened a month ago. It's crazy, and everybody understands that.
9: So one of the folks who's leading this conversation is Congresswoman Ana Paulina Luna. And when the House rule got shut down, you sent everybody home because you couldn't move forward. She tweeted, "I don't care who hates me in the chamber for it." She clearly has a point to make about Save America. She says this on X: "We should be doing everything to pass Save America, add it to reconciliation, which you've talked about, add it to the NDAA, add it to FISA, add it to every must-pass bill. Our frontline members promised this to their voters. Let's deliver." Now, she apparently felt the conversation about adding it to the defense bill was not adequate, that it would be done in a way that would allow potentially the Senate to strip it back out. So have you had that conversation with her?
11: I've had the conversation with her many times and with our Senate colleagues as well. What she was saying just frankly isn't true. What we did was a MERV, and that's a technical term to say we merged the NDAA, the National Defense Authorization Act, with the Save America Act that we passed back in February unanimously with all Republican votes. That is puts it in the base text. It merges the two bills into one, and it's transmitted to the Senate that way. So what she was saying just simply isn't accurate. I tried to explain that to her on the floor. Nobody's mad at Ana. We all want the same thing. She's a team player. She's a dear friend of mine. We're going to get this done. And I reminded her, and she said herself, you know, we have done this in the House now three times already. We're going to do it again. And I'm going to put it in a reconciliation bill so that we can get it through the Senate. The problem is there's only 53 Republicans in the Senate. And to do substantive legislation, you need 60 votes. There is zero chance, Shannon, that seven Democrats are going to help us on election integrity, because as the president rightfully says all the time, they count on this. I think some of them allow for some cheating in elections because they can't win on their policies.
9: Well, and you can't always count on all the Republicans in the Senate to stick together on critical issues either. So talking about reconciliation, just a few weeks ago, it came up in a Senate appropriations hearing. Senator Mitch McConnell said, "Then I think it's safe to conclude there will not be another reconciliation bill. So it's really not an option." Senator Susan Collins was sitting right next to him, and she followed that up saying, "I agree with that assessment." So what do you say to your House members who say we can't count on reconciliation because the Senate may not do it?
11: Well, I've spoken to Leader Thune about this quite a bit, individual senators. I think some of that that lack of belief there is based upon what they think may be in it. What we're planning to do is send over a bill that will be irresistible for any Republican, really incredible piece of legislation that will get the job done, meaning that we will continue to increase affordability, we'll reduce fraud, waste, and abuse in government, and we'll secure elections. Every Republican would vote for that if packaged correctly, and that's what we're planning to do right now.
9: All right, so that's where Save America Act is going to move to the Senate. It's probably through that plan. Okay, I want to talk to you about the Supreme Court's decision this week on birthright citizenship. The president tweeting afterwards, True Social, he said, "We can easily make it up in Congress through legislation. No long and unwieldy constitutional amendment is necessary." A lot of conservative voices did not read the opinion that way, including Governor Ron DeSantis, Harvard law grad, not exactly a slouch. In this department, he says, "It's a substantive decision that says the 14th Amendment requires citizenship for those born to, among others, birth tourists or those unlawfully present in the country. We'll need either a constitutional amendment or a future court to overrule this." Mike Lee joining in with that as well. Senator saying it's going to be a long fight to a constitutional amendment. You, I knew before Congress as a constitutional attorney and scholar, what say you about how this gets done, if there's a change to be made?
11: Well, I used to litigate constitutional law cases, mm-hmm. so I really enjoyed Justice Clarence Thomas's dissent. Mm-hmm. It's everybody should read that, must read. And he explained that the 14th Amendment, the original intent, was to enhance and really value citizenship, and it's been devalued because of birthright tourism, which is what we have now. It's a threat to the rule of law and national security. We do need to address it. We're looking at all angles. If there's some legislative fix, we'll advance that immediately. If it's a constitutional amendment, as you know, it takes a little more time. But we've got to address this. It really is a serious, serious issue.
9: Time for folks to brush up on Schoolhouse Rock. It
11: yes.
9: is quite a process, and it isn't often done. All right, Speaker, good to see you. Thank you so
11: Great
9: much.
11: Great to see you.
9: Well, the nation's 250th birthday was marked at the Annapolis State House in Maryland Saturday as Democratic Governor Wes Moore delivered remarks on what patriotism means to him. We're going to talk live with Governor Moore. He'll join us in just a bit. But first, Fox News chief congressional correspondent Chad Pergram is in the city of brotherly love, where history was made again this weekend.
7: Shannon, something big went down at Independence Hall in Philadelphia 250 years ago, but something else big went down here on America's 250th anniversary. I'll explain coming up.

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2: Celebrate 250. I'm Angelo Bavaro, Fox News. Even rain clouds cannot keep the crowds from celebrating the nation's big birthday.
3: The roar of military aircraft overhead set the tone as freedom filled the skies on America's 250th birthday. Thousands packed the National Mall despite periods of rain, while spectacular fireworks lit the skies in New York City, Las Vegas, Los Angeles, and countless other communities. Even those sheltering from the weather in D.C. joined the celebration as hundreds inside the U.S. Department of Agriculture building broke into a stirring rendition of the national anthem. President Trump addressed the crowd.
4: Our country is just getting started because the best is yet to come.
3: The celebration reached its grand finale with a record-breaking fireworks spectacular over Washington, set to patriotic music performed by members of the United States military, bringing America's 250th birthday to a memorable close. Matt Murphy, Fox News.
2: Stormy weather is helping to bring down sky-high temperatures that have been plaguing much of the eastern U.S.
5: Finally cooling off after it's been such a warm stretch here through the 4th of July holiday. A lot of rain last night across a lot of these areas. Temperatures in the mid-70s. Previous days we've been waking up in the upper 80s, maybe 90 degrees. So certainly a lot cooler out there right now. And it will be cooler today as you're looking at temperatures still summer-like. Mid-80s, 85 degrees in New York City. Only 75 back in Chicago. And actually in some of these locations you're going to be trading in some of those really high temperatures for some pretty big rainfall totals, taking all the way into the middle of next week. Mid-Atlantic up in the New York City area. In some cases, maybe as much as 3 to 5 inches. So we're going to be seeing a soggy one in the next few days.
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11: This is Retire Right with Alan Becker. 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
12: What does retirement look like for you? Maybe you want to travel. Maybe you want to spend time with the grandkids. Maybe you want to reinvent yourself and start a new career.
11: With more than 20 years of financial experience, Alan and his team will aim to help preserve and maintain his clients' way of life and the legacy they leave behind.
13: Anytime you think or even have to ask yourself if you should get a second opinion, you should get a second opinion.
11: Now, here's your host, Nikki Vivas. and Alan Becker.
14: Hey, Kansas City, welcome back to Retire Right. I'm Nikki Vivas, along with Alan Becker, the CEO and founder of RSG Investments. Today, we're talking about financial independence. Oh, the mission, right? It's everybody's goal. And Alan, you know, market volatility, it's one of the biggest wild cards for anyone near or in retirement. I wish we could time the market. I wish we knew what was going on, but I can wish in one hand and you know what that other saying is. So what makes volatility so much more dangerous?
12: Yeah, you know, it's the unknown. What is volatility? It's means things are moving. It's kind of
14: shaky.
12: In the word itself, it's fluctuation. And when I think about biggest wild cards in our retirement and what's going on, I'm like, you know, well, I'm going to give you kind of an off the wall example, but I think you'll get it. Have you ever had that one string on the sweater and you pulled it and you're like, oh crap.
14: Oh yeah.
12: I'm never fixing this sweater. It's just going to unravel.
14: Yep.
12: All right. It's kind of like that. Like once you start down the process of running out of money and overspending, it's like, it just compounds because you have less in there. So what we're talking about on the volatility, if you've got $1 million and you're pulling 5% a year, well, first off, that would exceed the rule of thumb of 4%. But just to use math simple, you have 50,000 a year. Next year, the market goes down 10%. You have 90,000. 50,000 on 90 is no longer 5%. It's a much higher number. So what ends up happening is you now start taking more to keep up with inflation, but you're making less and or not putting anything away at all. And the idea, the consideration of running out of money, the stress that adds, the stuff that you stop doing based on the fear or just not even knowing about your plan itself to have enough confidence in it will keep you paralyzed from spending money. So that's the idea of our roundtable retirement process and the team here at RSG Investments is to help add some clarity when you're looking at your plan so that you can go about it a little differently and really figure out what am I trying to accomplish and see if that the dream can become reality. Like I want the last check to bounce or I want to leave it all to the kids or somewhere in the middle. But whatever that is, we need to uncover it and then build towards that.
14: Because a coordinated plan can give you the confidence at night. So you're not up worrying about money and what, you know, what's going to happen if this drops or I'm watching the market and what if it all goes away? I mean, right, Alan?
12: Mm-hmm. The idea is the more information you have, the more, you know, the closer the math becomes to get you to the result. Now, there's always going to be black swans that throw out there. Do you remember what black swans are the other day on our show?
14: I was just sitting there thinking, I'm like, what? Because I know it's a rare occurrence.
12: That's it.
14: I mean, okay, great. Look at me.
12: Kim came to me the other day who had joined our firm fairly recently and said, in the database, you have this thing called three-legged dog. And I'm like, yeah, it's just the way I was taught is there's something in every household that you can remember about them. And she goes, well, why do you call it three-legged dog? I was like, because who has a three-legged dog that you can't remember?
13: It's a good point.
12: So it's just kind of our reference. What is it? Hey, how could I reference these folks to like trigger in your mind? It's just a little spot in the database. Same thing as that. A black swan doesn't happen very often. But when it does, are we protected or are we reacting? That kind of thing. And for those of you who don't know, you don't see very many black swans, so it's a very rare occurrence. And typically in the market, when we have one of those events, you know, it's after a major disaster or correction, something, and then it slowly or sometimes speedily recovers. And that's what we talk about is if you got rid of all the black swan events and didn't pay attention and like try and time the market, you would still be making money because those big dips would kind of erase themselves because the market bounces back, which tends to prove and help people get the comfort that I don't, even if I'm not a real risky person, I can still use the market, but I'll be just as upfront with everybody say, if you're not a market focused person, we have the bank industry, the insurance industry and the securities industry. We're going to find the right risk tolerance and the right programs for you that work for you yourself.
14: And if you're looking to find that right risk that works for you, reach out to the team at RSG Investments right now. 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
12: I knew you were going to mention the chocolate chip cookie, but you said four locations, so we at least Summit, Liberty, Tiffany Springs, and Overland Park. 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
14: Alan, let's talk about policy uncertainty. That's another major concern. Changes to tax laws, Social Security, healthcare rules, and benefit structures. How do you plan around something that is unpredictable? I mean,
15: life's unpredictable.
14: True. That's a great point.
12: So I don't dwell on what I can't change. What I tell folks is, look, we know there's certain laws like ex post facto, which says if they change something that would have materially changed in the law, like you bought it based on a current law and they changed the law, they can't go back and hold you harmful because the law changed after you did it. But that doesn't mean they can't change a law.
14: Mm-hmm.
12: So, and then sometimes things are grandfathered and some things aren't. So to your point, we have to understand where to veer, and we shouldn't be so rigid in our plans that we can't veer. And we can use some common sense to kind of guess where things may or may not be changing based on, you know, the politics of the day or the, what they're talking about for midterms or, you know, elections and that kind of thing. So what I like would tell everybody is just, be a little bit fluid with your plan. I mean, you might be sitting in a situation where everything is great and then you lose your job, or you're in retirement and then you're diagnosed with something that you've got to go fix, or the kids call you and need help. Maybe they're getting a divorce or something, or you have a situation where, you know, your roof is damaged. Life happens.
14: Mm-hmm. Yep. Life happens. And you have to have a little bit of flexibility in there to pivot.
12: So we build in our pivot points is what I guess I should say.
14: Sounds like a smart idea. I mean, honestly, that's
12: over 20 years, you learn a thing or two about a thing or two. All right, can I say that? I think somebody else uses that.
14: You've been doing this a long time. So, yeah, that makes sense. Now, let's talk about somebody, because you touched on something that I want to go back to. When something, God forbid, something happens, okay, and a spouse dies, that plan that both parties have put in place with you here, the team at RSG Investments, one spouse passes away, and now it's time to get that plan and revisit it. You talk about that, because I know you've had people come in here with this scenario, like how their mental, how you guys help just kind of be that partner to lean on during a really hard and difficult time.
12: Well, I start with my condolences if somebody's in that situation, but unfortunately, most all of us will be in this situation at some point, either on one side of the coin or the other. And this is one of those areas, Nikki, that I think is a big differentiator of RSG Investments, because I've walked into conference rooms, some that were my visits, some were people I train. But the conversation is, hey, I just lost a spouse and I'm came to visit you because my old advisor told me to call the company to hand out, you know, to figure out the beneficiary forms. So you've heard me talk about this before, being in an office of one versus a team approach and somebody that has a staff. I would hope that would come from somebody that's a small office rather than somebody that has a team, because telling somebody to go fill out beneficiary paperwork that doesn't have the experience in the most difficult time of their life, to me, is like a slap in the face.
14: Yes.
12: So I'm like, bring everything here. I don't care if you're our client or not. We're going to help you to understand what your options are, because there's times to make decisions or not. So the first thing inside every program that we set up, we've got this stop sign document that says, hey, things change. Contact our team if you have questions. And also in there's like, in when you have a loss, what you do over the next 6 months. We have an estate planning attorney we can set you down with. We'll help you with the beneficiaries. We tell you not to make any huge decisions. However, that being said, if you are married and you lose a spouse, it may be the last time that you can file married filing joint. So maybe that's a big reason to have that plan. And then I think the last part that we were really thinking about there was the idea that, you know, if you don't come into all the visits, and let's say you weren't you're the spreadsheet spouse, or you're not the spreadsheet spouse, right? The spreadsheet spouse is like, hey, I chose the advisor, I'm happy there, and I'm still alive. But if the spreadsheet spouse passes away and it's the other spouse that's still alive, they're going to be like, I don't know this person, I don't know this plan. I mean, this is going to sound really dumb, but I was watching The Real Housewives of Rhode Island, and they were like reunion show of just some worthless TV.
14: I love trash TV.
16: And, you know, I know Vicky from The Real Housewives, so I try not to watch it too often. But Rhode Island was on, and it was like the one lady's like, I don't even know what happens if we got divorced. And the husband was on and says, it's in trust and you've got this. And then it all like became real because she's like, well, you just got to come down to the financial plan. I just say we should have a meeting every month to go over. And she goes, meetings? Like, that's what I have you for. So from one standpoint, I was like, I want to know. But when the idea of knowing came up, she's like, I don't want to have anything to do with this. Take care of me. There's too many spouses like that. It's not all male versus female by any means. It's analytical versus more the emotional spouse. And what we're talking about there is trying to open those doors up and make sure that everybody in the household is heard so that when the time comes when you need help, that you're not looking for a new advisor that time. 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
14: Oh, yeah. That just adds extra layers of hurt and anguish, and you're trying to grieve. I mean, I can't even imagine.
16: Right. So all of these reasons come together, and that's why. 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And that number again is 913-286-7980.
14: All right, we have to go to break really fast, but when we come back, we're going to talk about making your retirement money last. This is important, and you don't want to miss it. Don't go anywhere. 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
14: Hey, Kansas City. Welcome to another episode of Retire Right. I'm Nikki Beavis, along with the CEO and founder of RSG Investments, Mr. Alan Becker. Happy 4th of July weekend, my friend.
16: Yes, an extra special one. Happy 250th anniversary. Happy, you know, just hot dog and hamburger day.
14: America. It's the perfect excuse for me to scream America and eat all the hot dogs I want with no judgment.
16: Now, speaking of no judgment, here in the Midwest, have you ever worn a life preserver or a life vest?
14: Yeah, a life jacket?
16: As a diaper?
14: No.
16: That's the thing you do at the lake. You turn it over, you set it in, and you just float there with your cocktail or soda in one hand, and you're just floating in the thing. It looks weird. And if you ain't from the Midwest, you kind of look at somebody a little funny when they flip their...
14: Now, see, that's why I don't know anything about it, because I'm not a lake girl.
16: No.
14: Pool? Sure. I got to see the bottom, Alan. I got to know what's underneath me. I don't need a hand grabbing me and pulling me under or somebody's toe touching my toe. Nah.
16: You sound like my wife. Like, I don't know what's under there. I don't. Exactly. If I can't see the bottom, I'm not yet.
14: Yeah. Body's floating up. I'm good.
16: Even though sharks aren't in lakes.
14: It's just, they could. You never know. Okay. They found an alligator in Lee Summit. The other day.
16: I knew as soon as I said that you were going to mention the alligator.
14: Of course. It. Like, I don't trust anything.
16: Yep. My wife was telling Logan about the alligator just the other day, telling him not to get into the lake for the same reason. It's just mom brain. I don't know.
14: It just happens. It does. Well, wherever you're listening today, happy 4th of July weekend to you. We hope you are celebrating safe and having all the fun. This is our special episode, which means we're talking about independence, not just the kind this country declared 250 years ago, but financial independence in your life. For retirees and those approaching retirement, that phrase means more than just the day you stop working. It's the day you stop guessing, stop reacting, stop worrying about whether your money will hold up, and start living the way you want to live. And nobody lives more than Mr. Alan Becker from RSG Investments. Before we dive into the show, take this number down. If you have any questions about anything you hear today, reach out. I mean, there is no worry, no reason to be nervous. Just reach out with any of your questions. 913-286-7980. You could text the word visit to 913-286-7980 and get those questions answered. Alan, let's talk about how we can find true financial independence. I know that's the mission for so many folks. Why do so many people with serious savings still feel financially uncertain heading into retirement?
16: Yeah, Nikki, I mean, what we're really talking about there is the idea of going from preservation to distribution. I mean, you start life, and the way I look at it is kind of three segments. You start in the kind of the education, learning to walk and talk and go to school, and, you know, maybe you go all the way through college and whatever. But then you start saving. So that was education, then saving, and then at some point we become spenders. But you've spent already two-thirds of your life saving and learning.
14: Yeah.
16: Now you're going to turn to a spender, and
14: it's hard to change people's habits. I mean, that's, you're asking a lot.
16: Correct. It's a paramount change. And I think a lot of people have trouble with it. So we're talking about shifting from that growing to coordinating. How am I going to get all the distribution and create a situation where I don't run out of money? And you know how I like fashion. I mean, retirement is tailored to the individual or the household. It should be, you know, as unique. I mean, if your suit doesn't fit, everybody knows it. And we're a big believer, if you listen to us a lot, you know, purpose-driven living. And the key here is about living that life. How do you retire if you don't know what that next, you know, step of life is? Have you checked all those boxes? So my first thing, Nikki, would be to everybody, you know, you're going to have to worry about your income and your taxes and your spending and making sure that it all works. And that's where you need a partner with somebody like RSG Investments. But you need to identify yourself. What is that next step of life all about? Is it about, you know, taking care of the grandkids or donating your time to charity? Are you planning on just withering away on the couch? Or are you going to go out and
14: travel the world? Yeah,
16: exactly. So that's what we're trying to figure out. What is the right life for you? And we want to help make that a reality.
14: You know, I had this thought when you were talking, you know, most people plan to retire. Of course, that's a natural stage in life. But how many people truly plan for retirement itself? You know you're going to retire. That's the goal. But you have to prepare for it. Because if not, you're really just taking a chance.
16: Yeah, so many people like to procrastinate, right? It'll happen someday. I'll get to it at some point. Maybe I'll be able to make it all work. And, you know, a lot of us, I mean, I'll let you in a little secret. Everybody's always like, Alan, why do you dress that way? Or not so much why, how, or where do you get your clothes? I mean, 95% of what I buy is online or in other states. And most of the stores I shop at aren't in the Kansas area. And, you know, so most of the time I have to buy something and decide if I'm going to return it if it doesn't fit. But on a financial plan, if it's not fitting, you might run out of money. You can't return your plan. So Do you want to go out and kick some tires and find the right financial fit for you? I think that's very important, because if not, once you've kind of gone down that path and you're running out of money, can you stop the bleeding? Can you figure out a solution so that you can still enjoy your retirement? And this is the kind of things that keep us up at night and where we really want to be able to be available. And we work with a team approach here at RSG Investments. I think that's so important, Nikki, because, you know, when I first started, you know, in the back of my mind, something I worried about for my clients was what happens if something happened to me, right? Yeah. I ride a motorcycle or I'm out in the car. And if God forbid something happened, obviously I'm worried about my family first and foremost, but also I'm building a business. I give people my word. That means something to me. So as I've been able to grow the firm, and now we have four offices, six or seven advisors, 26, 30 team members, and it's just growing from there. I want to talk to all those people that don't have to work with that individual advisor, because there's a fear, because you're out here. We're talking about how vulnerable some people have to be and how difficult it is. And why would people procrastinate to get to retirement? Well, it's really because they may not want to be that vulnerable to the next person.
14: Mm-hmm.
16: But if something happens to your advisor, you're forced into that situation, right? So
14: yeah,
16: I want to put out there that when you find a team like ours, that transition as you get older, need other resources, is all there. It's not one person or persons, and if something happens, you're sitting there going, I got to go find a new financial advisor.
14: Yeah, mine's gone. Now what do I do?
16: Correct. I mean, accidents do happen.
14: Sure.
16: So nice to know that we're bigger than just, you know, one advisor.
14: Absolutely. And the fact that you have trained your team here at RSG Investments with the same mentality that you have, you know, it says a lot, because if something, God forbid, happened, they can step in and carry on the RSG legacy. That makes total sense.
16: So the SEC makes us have a succession plan, which is important, but you have to get to a certain size before they step in and make sure. But what about the people that get stuck in the middle? Like, work from, my advisor works out of the trunk of their car, to they work at a single office by themselves, to they work for a big organization and they're too corporate,
14: mm-hmm.
16: or somewhere in the middle. And we're that somewhere in the middle firm.
14: Let's talk about the first principle of financial independence. The idea that retirement should be designed, not drifted into. What does it actually mean to design a retirement before it arrives? I mean, this is kind of like fashion, Alan. It's, you're designing the way you look. You're designing your suits. So, yeah, you can also design your retirement.
16: Absolutely. I mean, we were talking offline, you and I, and I got a call from, I was referred by a fashion person that likes to come around and they take care of CEO suits. And they called me up, and his pitch was so wrong for me, because he's like, I save CEOs the difficult time to pick out their wardrobe so they can concentrate on other things. I mean, it was a great pitch, but it was like, yeah, you're talking to the wrong person. That's my most important decision of the day. I live to get dressed and coordinate. And again, I know I'm a little unique and other people aren't there, but it's no different than customizing a wardrobe or customizing an outfit, or even getting something custom tailored so that it fits in all the right places. Mm-hmm. You can definitely tell the difference between typically something off the rack and something that is built
14: tailored
16: for you.
14: To you.
16: Exactly. So when we're talking about a financial plan, everybody's as unique as their own fingerprints. I like to say, if you had two twins, they may look identical, but they have different, you know, outside influences. They marry different people. They have different kids, different friends, potentially. So it would make sense that their wants, desires, and their spouse's wants, desires as a family unit start changing. So we need to build that plan to what's most important to the family unit that we're working with, so that it is tailored and that it's going to address the concerns that you have. What's the point of addressing my concerns? I mean, if you want the last check to bounce and I'm trying to show you how to save everything you've got, we're not aligned at all, right?
14: Right.
16: You want to make sure you're talking to your financial advisor or planner that's working the plan that you would like to actually have happen.
14: And talk about, you know, shift that mindset shift, Alan, where you go from growing money to coordinating the money that you've saved, because that's a big shift. You obviously are saving, growing money in a 401k. Maybe you're growing it in the stock market, whatever it is. But now it's time to make that money work for you. And how does the team at RSG Investments step in and help with that?
16: Yeah, I mean, at the end of the day, your money has to work for you. You don't know how many days you have left on the planet. You know, what I like to say is I have a crystal ball in every office, but they don't work because, you know, I don't think there is a real crystal ball.
14: That'd be cool if there was.
16: It would, but is it only going to give me three right answers?
14: What was that, like Voltaire? What was that thing? Off of Friends? Never mind.
16: Yeah, no, that big, but it's, they bet it there too. So, actually, quick story. So the old Voltaire machine. So that was, I think it was in Big, and when that's how he became.
14: Yes.
16: A kid. But somebody took one of those and put a Trump mannequin in it. And so now it gives Trumpisms instead of.
14: Hilarious.
16: It is. Well, Sam was showing me the picture online the other day. So, yeah, same idea, you know, magic eight ball, you know, so many ways that you can try and put fate in there. But when we're talking about finances and our future and our faith, it's really grounded on some really tried and true principles. And we really like to stick with those because we don't want to put speculation where it shouldn't exist. I mean, some of us are, we really want to make sure that we get the retirement of our dreams. And if we're in a position where our money is like eroding and we're not putting back into it, we could get into a situation where we can't maintain the same lifestyle that we did before. And that's not what retirement's all about. So purpose-driven living, have purpose to your life and your money, have a driver. And whether that, you know, the driver is income or that driver is charity or legacy, whatever drives you to, you know, to grow that money and then live the life that you want to live in whatever that means to you. It's not my job to define it. It's you and your significant others. If you have one to have that conversation, figure, hey, what does the rest of our life look like, feel like? What would make it fun? And then I like to throw in my favorite two lines, which are, if you don't spend your money, your kids will spend it on something you didn't approve of. Mm-hmm. And number two, money unspent is life unlived. I just recently had that conversation this week. Mother came in with her daughter and they agreed to book a family Cabo vacation or Cancun vacation with grandma so she could take everybody. So that she could spend some of the money. Like, she was just going to leave it as a legacy. And before they left, they committed to having a trip to Mexico, all inclusive. So
14: they're living their life. Yeah.
16: And that's what it's so much about, is why just look at numbers on a page and then it goes to the next generation. We can do both.
14: Well, if you're ready to take that next step towards financial independence and learning how to build out the portfolio that will give you confidence to retire the way that you want to, reach out to the team at RSG Investments. Once again, that number is 913-286-7980. We've got to go to break right now, but don't go anywhere. Coming up, there is still so much to get to right here on Retire Right.
17: Welcome back to Retire Right with Alan Becker. Once again, here's Nikki Vivas.
14: Hey, Kansas City. Welcome back to Retire Right. I'm Nikki Vivas, along with the founder and president of RSG Investments, Alan Becker. Take this number down, 913-286-7980, because we're about to jump into a topic that so many people care about, I know. Making your retirement money last. If you have questions, if you are maybe struggling in this area, reach out to the team at RSG Investments and they would be happy to help you. You know, Alan, I feel like the days are gone, where people really relied on Social Security and pension plans. Today, not only are pensions a fading memory, but the reliability of Social Security benefits is also kind of uncertain right now. It's heavily all in the media and news, and people are wondering if it's even going to be around. So it places the burden of securing a financially stable retirement more firmly on individuals. And that's where things can get tricky. As a financial advisor, Alan, what do you feel are some of the greatest risks that threaten financial security during retirement?
16: Absolutely. I mean, to me, the phrase wardrobe malfunctions comes to mind. Like, what's going to create? I've got everything set up for my retirement. What is going to cause these unexpected things? So just in my brain, that's where I go. And it's like, okay, living too long. You would think that shouldn't be a problem, but living costs money. So it all depends on how you have things set up. And that's what we're really looking at. So I want to look at, if you're living too long, do you have consistent, reliable income? I like to think of mailbox money. So your pensions, your Social Security check. Now, obviously, we got to think, is Social Security going to get reduced in 2033 or whenever it is, based on, you know, the numbers talking about a 30-35% reduction for some folks, if not everybody. We've got the idea of pensions going insolvent. We've got the idea of, if I spend too much or sickness. I mean, I could talk about all the negatives all day long. What we want to figure out is, how do we have things set up to protect against those? So market volatility, income for income, growth for growth, and safety for safety. If we separate those buckets out, we don't have to watch all tides rise at all times together. We can have some asset classes operating, you know, separately from each other.
14: So some sprinkled here, some sprinkled a little bit over here, and they're all working kind of in sync.
16: Correct. Because some things are going to be up while others are down. I mean, if you think of the market as a straight line for a second, right? It, that line is going to do one of three things. It's going to go up, it's going to stay the same, or it's going to go down.
19: Right.
16: So if you think of it that, it's we're wanting it to do one of those three things. We don't want it to be flat, and we don't want to lose. We've got a choice. We'd want it to be flat or win. But so really, we're asking for it to do one of those three things. And that may be a lot to ask from your portfolio. So if you can separate out the income on part of it, and that's what you started the question with, was the old three-legged stool. We had a Social Security, we had a pension, and maybe we had some investment. But a lot of us can't depend on Social Security to be the full amount of what right. we live on. And a lot of us don't have pensions. If we do, they're not enough. So we had to reinvent ourselves as retirement. And that's where maybe you want to look at a private pension or something like a fixed index annuity based on the claims paying ability of the insurance carrier. But we can a lot of times be able to give you more income and find several carriers to choose from so we can spread the risk rather than just having a one pension program. So at the end of the day, you know, you got inflation, taxes, healthcare costs. I could go on and on, but retirement and living cost money. So we need to make sure we have enough to do the things we want to do.
19: Well, you've outlined several significant challenges that today's retirees face right there. You said rising taxes. You talked about rising healthcare costs, inflation. In your experience, Alan, I mean, you've been doing this over 20 years. In your experience, which issue do you find most retirees struggle with the most in planning for their financial security?
16: You know, I'm going to say the one that comes to mind, other than change, I mean, nobody likes change, or at least a lot of people just are change averse. But I want to say is people don't realize that they're less mortal than they think they are, and they may live longer than they think, or that they're...
19: So, know. Like, people are assuming they're going to die younger, right, or maybe wanting to die younger.
16: Both.
19: But yeah. We don't get to control that.
16: No, for the most part. Some people would... It wouldn't if they could. Others do for whatever avail. But what I'm talking about is, I mean, there's lots of medical advances, peptides, whatnots that help people lose weight, get better in the health. And there's other people that you say peptide, you go, what? I mean, they've been around for years. I mean, insulin's a peptide, but, you know, all these people are on GLP-1s and they're an amazing drug, but you can't put a patent on a peptide, right? So, right. So the drug companies, if people are getting healthier, but they can't make as much money on it. So, but then again, it's not everybody knows about it. So it goes back to the, you know what you know and you don't know what you don't know. So I think it's more about people understanding that, yes, the average life expectancy of somebody, say, 65 today might live to 84 or even 87. If they're married, they might be 92 to 95, but that's an average. That means a good portion of the people live quite a bit above that. And so people hear average, go, I'm not going to live past 84 or 87 or even 90, so I don't need to plan past that. I'm like, what if you're wrong?
19: Right. What if you do? People are living longer than they ever have before. You have to plan for it.
16: And every generation has, since the beginning of time, lived longer than the previous one. So it stands to reason that we need to plan for the longer term. And I think a lot of folks figure, hey, that's not a realistic concern. I don't need to worry about it. And I'm here to tell you, we have a lot of clients in their 90s. My grandma lived to 102. Obviously, things happen, right?
19: Sure.
16: As Forrest Gump said. So I just want to make sure that everybody out there understands we understand how to pivot. And the way I can illustrate that real quick is when you put together a jigsaw puzzle, the first thing you do is look at the picture on the front of the box. So if I go up to Michael's, I want to buy a puzzle. Before I take it to the register, I'm going to decide which one I want based on the picture.
19: Right.
16: Now, every time you come back in for the roundtable retirement process, we're putting that picture up on the board, which is your roundtable retirement plan. And then we'll make changes in that so that we're always on that same clear page. That's the ultimate question I think you asked 3 or 4 minutes ago, which was, how do we make that all work? We refer back to our plan and adjust the changes if you wanted a simple, quick answer.
19: As we enter retirement and the subsequent stages of life, the financial landscape becomes increasingly complex, marked by rising inflation, stock market risk, and shifting tax obligation. Alan, let's talk about how retirees can best manage these financial pressures, beginning with the challenge of stock market volatility.
16: Okay, Nikki, let me start here. If you were winning, right? I don't care if it's the casino. I don't care where it is. You're winning. And let's just stick with the casino because everybody knows what that looks like. You got a slot machine and it's going off and making all the noise, which attracts everybody's attention to say, hey, there's somebody winning a jackpot. So now I feel left out. So I got to put more money in the machine, right?
19: Right.
16: That's that creates the energy. Well, you need to be age appropriate investing and taking the right amount of risk for what's appropriate to you, not just trying to follow the herd, if you will. And I think that's what is so important is understanding the challenges. And, you know, so if your machine's going off and you're winning, it doesn't really matter what I'm going to say because you're winning and it's and you're watching the growth. But when that machine goes cold, how long are you going to chase that, you know, that jackpot?
19: Are you going to sit in that chair and keep pulling that lever?
16: I've had a bad night or two where I don't want to answer that question. But I mean, have I ever put $1,499 to win a $1,500 jackpot? I think I have, but that was a bad night one night.
19: Oh, that makes
16: the chase.
19: That makes me sick. I can't.
16: Yeah, but all the people.
19: I can't lose $5. I literally, people ask me if I gamble, Alan, and I'm like, it pains me to lose $5.
16: In fairness, I haven't gambled since I found out my son was being born, and that was when I decided, like, no more. I'm going to save it for a future and all that.
19: Good.
16: So he's turning 18. So I haven't really gambled in 18 years other than maybe a 20 in a slot machine when we're walking through in Vegas. Like, it's not my thing anymore. So, but I throw it out there because if you're winning, it's hard to tell somebody, hey, you need to pull back your risk. And I think that's a big problem with a lot of folks is they're seeing other people winning or they're talking to their multimillionaire brother or sister and thinking their investment should look the same. So the other side of that is using the rule of 100 to make sure you're age appropriate. So here's how I use that. If you're, say, 60 years old, take 100 minus 60 is 40. 40% of your assets might be at risk. If you're an aggressive person, I would take that to 50%. If you're conservative, I would take that to 30. So I just adjust 10% based on how you are. And that's just a rule of thumb. It's a great place to start. And then we'll get into you individually about what's most appropriate based on the way the other assets are laid out. But it gives us a starting point to make sure people understand how and why they should be investing and understand that, you know, just like when you're working, you may not be a big stock market person, but it doesn't mean that you don't have some of your IRA or your 401k in the stock market. As a matter of fact, in recent tax law and whatnot, they've made it so that your 401k is a forced opt in and you would have to opt out if you don't want to do it versus the other way, because so many people just weren't doing it, weren't investing in their own future.
19: Well, if you are trying to invest in your future and you want to make a call to the team at RSG Investments to get on their calendar and start working towards retirement, go ahead and take this number down. You can text the word visit to 913-286-7980. There's four locations all throughout the kingdom. There's one up in Liberty. There is one up in Tiffany Springs. You've got the one in Lee's Summit out there off of Tudor and Douglas. And then, of course, Overland Park right off of Metcalf. Wherever you're listening, there is an RSG Investments location nearby.
16: And Topeka now. We got we are simulcast in Topeka.
19: Absolutely. And Topeka. Can't forget about that. Real quick, Alan, another significant concern for retirees is that future tax rates could escalate, affecting retirees who have based their planning on our current tax rates. Alan, how can retirees safeguard their finances against the possibility of rising taxes?
16: You know, this should be an extremely easy question because I feel like I spent the last 4 or 5 years telling everybody the tax code's most likely going to change. And then new administration came in and basically kept the tax kept the tax code the same. So, but that is why there was so much buzz for all these years, is because a change in the tax code can affect you so greatly by eroding some of your spending power. And then you got inflation potentially kicking your butt on the other side. It's kind of a double-edged sword that's grabbing you. So, you know, we have to stress test the portfolio and have those conversations and then look at alternative ways for some folks to give them lifestyle. I mean, not everybody's trying to get richer or have more wealth. Some people just want to keep what they have, and people want to just have a good lifestyle. Yeah. Once we figure out who you are and what you're trying to accomplish, I think it gets a little bit easier to then focus on what's most important to you. But at the end of the day, everybody's retirement is so unique, and it should address your biggest concerns, because you may have something come in your life that shortens it, or you may have something that extends it. But until you know for sure, you have to plan that you're going to live to 150 and you've got an income plan for that. And that's where RSG Investments comes in. to really help you create that purpose-driven living with that income for life type option.
19: Hey, we have to go to break real fast, but coming up, we are getting all of your questions answered. Don't go anywhere. You're listening to Retire Right.
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1: Welcome back to Retire Right Radio. I'm Nikki Vivas, along with Alan Becker, the president and founder of RSG Investments. And you know, Alan gets questions each and every week about all things retirement and sometimes questions about other things. But we're going to get through all of these that don't belong in this bag and get to the good ones. Are you ready for the first question, Alan?
2: I am. And you know, this, whether you've got me on YouTube or you've got me out on social media, I mean, Nikki, I'm just getting used to you like firing questions at me and put me on the spot.
1: So. You're a wealth of knowledge and people deserve to learn and hear all the great things that are living up there in that brain of yours. So
2: I hope I can live up to all that.
1: I think you can. I do. All right. First question is from Beth up in Liberty. Said, I've been a disciplined saver my whole life and we have a healthy nest egg. But now that I'm actually retired, I'm finding it psychologically impossible to write checks from my savings. I feel like every dollar I spend is a dollar closer to being broke. Oh, sister, how I know this story. How do I switch my brain from saving mode to spending mode without the anxiety? Beth, I feel this in my soul. Alan, I can't wait to hear your answer.
2: Well, I know, pressure's on, right? Beth, obviously a fantastic question. You're hitting Nikki at her soul there. But here's the thing. You have to be ready for it. And what I'm hearing is a lot in this question. So most of us, we spend, you know, the first 20 years or so being educated, then we spend 40 years or so saving, and then we spend 30 to 40 years in retirement, hopefully, and it's got to last. So that last section can be really scary because it's like you're not necessarily adding to the pot anymore. You're taking out. So
1: seeing that number get lower and lower and lower.
2: So you're going from accumulation and now you're becoming a spender. So we're talking about going from accumulation to preservation and distribution. And that's a hard transition for many folks to make. That's why I often talk about money unspent as life unlived. So Beth, the first thing you got to ask yourself is who's going to get those funds if you don't spend them? And what is it in this world that you want to do? What I think is missing more than anything is the confidence of your plan, because I don't know if you have a pension. I don't know what your Social Security is, and I don't know how much you're spending per month or how much you've saved. But I bet if I had that information, we could build a plan. This is what's called our roundtable retirement process, which would ultimately provide you the confidence to know what you can spend without running out of money. And once you know that, then you're able to spend the money. So that's why we talk about income for income, growth for growth, and safety for safety. So Beth, you're not at all unusual. This is not a weird question. It's so normal because you're going from accumulation to preservation and distribution. I.e. you were a saver, now you got to be a spender. You don't want to watch the numbers go down, but you can't take it with you. And this is why when our competitors out there in town are saying, you know, just eat the egg, not the chicken, it's not realistic to leave the chicken alone and you can't take it with you anyway, right?
1: Right.
2: So why not just figure out how to get the most out of what I have to have the most life I can live so I can travel, give to charity, love on the family and the grandkids, whatever it is that's important to you. That's what we're trying to accomplish by setting up your distribution pattern. So great question, Beth. You're out in Liberty. We have an office at Seaport Village with Tatiana and Christy out there. So, you know, come out and see us. Let's see if we can get you a little more confident on your plan so you don't feel so uncomfortable about spending that money.
1: So yeah, Beth, 913-286-7980. Text the word visit, 913-286-7980. You can get those questions answered in person. All right, next question is from Vince in Mission. My daughter and her husband are looking to buy their first home, but with interest rates where they are, the monthly payments are a stretch for them. I have the liquidity to pay cash for the house and let them pay me back at a lower rate. Is becoming the family bank a good legacy planning move or a recipe for disaster? Well, that's a great question.
2: Wow. Vince, yes, is the answer. I mean, it's both, right? You know, so you know your family better than I do, and I would never try to step in and say, hey, don't help your family out. So here's where I kind of lead that question. If you trust your kids to pay you back, because you're basically taking the role of the bank, however, do your kids understand that you're the role of the bank and not dad in the situation? Here's what I mean. With dad, you might say, hey, it's all right for me to be late on a payment. No, it's not. I'm Bank of Dad right now.

0: and that's interest I'm depending on. So you have to be okay with them potentially pushing the envelope and you not having necessarily the ability to go after them, like in collections, right?
1: Right. It's your kids. It's not just, you know, some random Joe.
0: Correct. So it changes.
1: Oh, I don't know.
0: The demographic. So if there's a way to do it differently, I mean, co-signing, it still puts you on the hook. So I'd start with, would you be willing to co-sign? If the answer is no, then I wouldn't be giving them the cash because then you're on the hook for it being gone. I mean, what's the old adage? Don't give away anything you're not willing to not receive back.
1: That's a good point.
0: So I kind of look at it that way. So I would say help the kids. If you can save money for them and help them out, fantastic. But also let's flip this on the other side. What if you're helping your kids out? You're getting them, let's say you're charging them 3% interest and you all of a sudden can get 8% on that. If you're not going to miss that 5% and you understand you're doing that to assist them, then your heart's in the right place. If you start counting the missed interest, you're going to form a little animosity and want that loan taken off. So
1: it is a
0: recipe for bad thoughts potentially. So I'd really want to look at the whole situation, the credit worthiness, your overall situation, what would happen if that didn't pay back, how dependent you are on the money. So as an advisor, I guess I get a lot more questions than answers on the surface from the family side of me. Hey, help the kids out. That's the ability that you have.
1: Right.
0: But not to your own detriment. Then that gets into more tough love and that they should have been self-sufficient for themselves, hopefully.
1: Probably just need a little more information, Vince. If you want to schedule a visit, you can text the word visit to 913-286-7980.
0: And Mission's right down the street. I'd be happy to meet with you, Vince. You're right down from Overland Park. So come out to the 435 in Metcalf and see me.
1: Next question is from Dusty in Platt Woods. Let's see. Dusty says, I keep hearing about required minimum distributions. I turned 73 this year, and frankly, we don't need the income from my IRA to cover our living expenses. Do I absolutely have to take this money out? And if I do, is there a way to take it without getting killed on taxes?
0: So Dusty, great question. If you've listened to these shows year after year or week after week, what you'll hear me talk about quite often is, you know, the new SECURE Acts and how the government's paying back taxes. And what do I always say? Here in the Midwest, if we don't need the money, we'd rather leave it in the account. And you, Dusty, are saying exactly that. So you're kind of in the government's issue right now, which is you're 73. So let me just guess you're born before 1960, which means you're in required minimum distribution. And as of SECURE Act 2.0, about 2024 going forward, they were very clear to say it's a 10-year distribution of your IRA and a 25% penalty of anything you don't take. So multiple answers to your question. Ready? Dusty, you could give the money to charity through a QCD. By doing that, you're satisfying your RMD, but it's not hitting your tax return. If you don't need the money and you're charitably inclined. Otherwise, you have to take the money, pay the taxes, and whatever happens, happens. That could be an issue. So I just point that out as a few different things to consider. But ultimately, it is a required minimum distribution. Not required to pay taxes. You could donate it to charity, but you are required to take it. So this is why a lot of what we talk about on this show, Nikki, is that we want folks to come in and get a plan together so they're not crisis planning or forcing some sort of planning activity, because we're now at the point where we can't really do too much, you know, tax efficient planning. We just have to control the taxes. And sometimes that tax efficient planning at that point might be, let's pay a lot of taxes right now, get it over so we don't have this problem in 2 years.
1: All right, real quick, Alan, we have time for one more. This is from Joe. He's in Raymore. We've lived in the same neighborhood for 30 years and have a great circle of friends, but our grandkids just moved 2 states away. My wife wants to sell the house immediately and move to be near them, but I'm worried we'll be lonely without our social network. Have you seen other retirees regret moving just to be near the grandkids?
0: I feel very scared answering this question. I'm going to start with happy spouse, happy house.
1: Yeah, tread lightly, Alan.
0: Yeah. So have I seen it be an issue? Look, I've seen people move back. I've seen, you know, lots of different scenarios. It really depends on your relationship with your kids, your relationship with your family, who you're going to see more. So think of it this way. If you're going down because you want to be close to the grandkids, but your kids only call you on the weekends and you never really see them, you might regret the choice. But if you're going to go down there and you're helping out watching the kids and being an instrumental part of raising them, then you're going to love being part of their life probably more than your friends and just go visit your friends or meet your friends for travel and things like that. So I really say this is a conversation more for the kids and the spouse than it is for me. But I can definitely tell you if you could afford it, what to look at, what to be concerned about.
1: What to watch out for when it comes to taxes, all of that. Yeah.
0: Yep. So, but at the end of the day, happy house, happy spouse, family first. But you do need to take care of your own sanity and own social activity. So what if you could move away? And let me add one more thing. If you're talking about moving to somewhere that's more expensive, like a Chicago or an Atlanta, I'd tell you it might be better to stay here and go visit more. But if you're going somewhere where it's affordably about the same, then you have that extra funds, then maybe you can go meet your friends in Mexico at an all-inclusive or have them come up to visit. I'm just saying, how social is that social network? And then go talk to your spouse. And I think that's probably the best answer. Everybody's got some great questions. I really enjoyed doing the segment today. I want all of our listeners to know they can check us out on retirerightkc.com. 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So for myself, the whole team here at RSG Investments, for Nikki Vivas, we really appreciate everything and the time that you share with us. And glad that you're here to go along the ride with us. And we'll see you throughout the kingdom.
2: 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It is not intended to be used as the sole basis for financial decisions, nor should it be construed as advice designed to meet the particular needs of an individual's situation. No statement made during the show shall constitute tax or legal advice. The information and opinions contained herein provided by third parties have been obtained from sources believed to be reliable, but accuracy and completeness cannot be guaranteed by Retirement Solutions Group, Inc. or RSG Investments, LLC. Retire Right is the name of this radio show and is used solely for marketing purposes. 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

0: Great reporting last night. Matt Flehner, Channel 9, KNBC, is now joining us here on KCMO. The headline, Kansas City records show 52 city officials and employees received free World Cup tickets, according to city records obtained by Channel 9 KNBC. Matt Flehner is joining us on KCMO. All right, Matt, first off, just the headline here in the story, what kind of made you think, all right, there's something here, we got to look into this? What was the main thing that drove you to further investigate this one?
1: Yeah, thanks for having me on, Pete. It was one of those situations where we made records requests to several jurisdictions around the Kansas City metro area. And Kansas City, Missouri was actually the first jurisdiction to give us their list of public officials who are getting into World Cup matches. Typically, we see this with Super Bowls. We see this with big events where public officials will get into matches. And rightly so, they are ambassadors of the city. The mayor, for instance, you had him on earlier. He's an ambassador of the city. And I don't think people would knock the mayor for, you know, going to World Cup matches to represent the city. But what we found on this list is that there's several city council members, eight in fact, who are going to three or more of the World Cup matches. And we've seen stories, we've covered stories here on KNBC, where people are paying thousands of dollars to get into these matches. And so, you know, we're not saying right or wrong in any of these situations, but it's now up to the public to decide, hey, is this make a decision about this. We wanted to inform the public about this list, who's getting into these World Cup games, and if there needs to be a better process into the future to hand out these tickets for big events just like this.
0: Well, I don't know if you – did you happen to hear the mayor on the show last hour?
1: I did. Yeah, I got to listen to him.
0: Okay. So what did you think about his reaction and response to your reporting?
1: I actually thought the way that he explained the city manager handing out the tickets, I do think it's a clean process. I think nobody is faulting an employer giving out tickets or giving out perks to their employees. We know employees in the city work very, very hard, and they have worked hard to bring the World Cup to Kansas City. I think the question that we've seen and the feedback we've gotten to this reporting is why wasn't there a lottery system, you know, for people who move cones or keep the water flowing, the sort of the city's rank and file workers? Largely, those rank and file workers are left off this list. There's a few, few folks who aren't paid the six-figure salaries who are on the list, but largely these are department directors, city council members who are on the list to get into the World Cup.
0: So with that being the case, what about, and I brought this up to the mayor, as you probably heard, is there a way to figure out whether or not someone may have tried to sell the tickets they were gifted?
1: It's a fair question, and I think you just have to go ask folks. we've been told by some of these people on the list that, the tickets were non-transferable, and, that's why they actually went to the games and realized, hey, we can't transfer these tickets. But yeah, I would be curious to know, and I'm always taking tips. If there's somebody that, maybe sold their tickets that were on this list, or any other list where, government officials received tickets for free, I would be curious to know if they've made a profit. And if they haven't, and if they just went to the games and enjoyed it, and great, yeah, that's fine. But ultimately, at the end of the day, I think we made this records request. It's what we do when we investigate stories, and we put it out for the public to decide, hey, was this right? Does there need to be a better process into the future?
0: Absolutely. Matt Flehner, Channel 9 KNBC investigative reporter, joining us on KCMO. He had the story last night. Kansas City records show 52 city officials and employees have received World Cup tickets, including multiple city council members getting tickets to multiple games. So I thought the response from Daryl Curls, I played it early this morning. He's the 5th District at-large councilman. His response to you, where he said to you when you asked him about it at City Hall yesterday, I guess it's a slow news day. I was like, man, I mean, talk about PR management 101. Like I think that is such an obnoxious answer from an elected leader to a reporter just trying to, do the work of the people. I know you're used to it, Matt, but were you caught off guard by his response and reaction?
1: Yeah, well, I think I come to expect those responses, to facts that, may be difficult for some people to answer sometimes. I get that. And we had, in fact, two other people on the list yesterday tell us this was not a story. And for any, reporter that's out there, that's always a cue to keep digging. I posted that on social media last night. Like, hey, we had three people, tell us in some form this was not a story. And ultimately, it became a story because we published it last night. I think it is important. It's a public record. These are public officials. And I do believe that it is important to shine light on on records, on facts, and make, hopefully let the public decide, hey, was this right? Like I said earlier, does there need to be a better process? Does there need to be a better way for handing out tickets for big events just like this into the future?
0: I was going to say, where does this investigation go for you next?
1: I think for us, that's the question we'll just keep asking to city officials, into the future. And I'm not sure we're ever going to see the World Cup in Kansas City again. Maybe we will. And I think people would say it has been a success and it has been fun to follow. I'm not a huge soccer fan, but I have had the games on. I think it is a really cool thing for Kansas City. But does this help hone processes? As we go forward with big events, big conventions, events at the T-Mobile Center, does there need to be a better way for employees with government agencies across the area to get access? And the city does talk about equity and fairness and making sure that everybody is treated fairly. And I think this is an opportunity for the city and other cities around to say, hey, how can we reward employees who are doing day in, day out work? And not necessarily just the top department directors or the city council members.
0: Yeah. Matt Fleener, Channel 9 KMBC. Matt, great to have you on the show as always. Keep up the excellent reporting.
1: I appreciate it, Pete. Thank you so much.
0: All right. There you go. Matt Fleener on KCMO Talk Radio. Always a good job. Now, some of you might say, well, this happens all the time. I mean, the people who are going to get the tickets are those at the top of the food chain, whether it's a private company, public sector, whatever it might be. I think it's different. In a private sector business, okay, if the boss and the boss's friends get tickets to a game, what are you going to do? Private sector. You don't like it, leave. When it's a government entity, when it's a city, and there's so much more that can go on behind the scenes as it relates to influence, as it relates to potential corruption. I'm not saying that's what the story's about yet, but it's just different when you're talking about public tax dollars and public employees versus the private sector where, hey, the CEO of the banking company is going to get to go to the game and he'll pick a couple of friends and he'll pick a couple of lieutenants and they'll get a couple of friends. And sorry, the teller's not going to get the tickets. That's the private sector at work. Different with the public sector because of potential influence that can happen with deals like this. And I don't mind the mayor being at every game. I don't. But when you are talking about the city manager's office, then picking, all the council members and a handful of other top folks, that is where you can say, okay, what do they do with the tickets, number one? And then number two, is there something else there as it relates to regular employees not getting involved?
2: Right. I saw the story, and my question, how many tickets? I thought, yeah. If we're talking about 24 tickets, okay, maybe the whole group goes and they get the suite or whatever. But when you look at the list and you see the totality of it, you're going, I think there was room for more distribution here.
0: Yes, exactly. That's it. You're right. There definitely appears to be more room for distribution on this story. 913-408-7957 is the text line and the studio line here on KCMO. On the text line, Pete, I can't get too worked up about city officials getting soccer tickets. All right. Well, we're done with that then. That's the good news for you. We're moving on.
2: Okay. I'm not sure our goal is to get you to worked up, per se.
0: But I don't want to get you worked up. I got enough things to get you worked up over. Okay. I'm totally fine not getting you worked up over this. But the story's over for now. I'm done with it, at least for this hour. Pete Mundo on KCMO Talk Radio. It is so great to have you here. 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
11: As someone who's been married nearly 25 years, I'll tell you, there's a lot of great things about having a spouse. And according to a new study out of the University of Miami Health System, marriage might even be linked to a lower risk of cancer. Why? Well, the researchers said people who are married are less likely to engage in risky behavior. They're more likely to get a nudge to go to regular preventive medicine appointments and screenings. And they have a partner to share the load of family obligations, household chores, and finances. No one is saying you should get married in the pursuit of better health. But if you are single, how can you build a strong support system to maybe get some of these same benefits? Do your own research, find out what's important, and then hold members of your squad accountable and let them hold you accountable as well. That can provide a lot of support. I'm Dr. Sanjay Gupta, helping you live a better life.
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0: 8:49 on a Thursday. My week's all thrown off. I just don't even know what day of the week it is. So if it wasn't Thursday, I hope somebody would have told me. But usually this time of the week, we do it. 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
0: All right, the phones are open at 913-408-7957. We have some fun with this segment every week. You can ask me really whatever's on your mind. That's like appropriate within reason. 913-408-7957. Let's do it. Let's start with Steve in Lansing. Go ahead, Steve. What is your question?
13: Hey, good morning. Whose idea was it to play DiCaprio's classic I'm Not Leaving line every day just before the 9 o'clock news?
0: Oh.
13: After 3 hours, it's a brilliant pick-me-up to remind the listeners that the show goes on.
0: That's right, brother.
21: I'm not leaving. I'm not leaving. I'm not f***ing leaving! The show goes on!
0: That is right. I'll take credit for that. I don't think I'm rewriting history here, but it's one of my favorite movies. Love DiCaprio, love The Wolf of Wall Street, and I don't know when it hit me, I don't know how it hit me, but it seemed like a good way to end the third hour of a four-hour show. Because I know some people are like, wouldn't this guy just get out of here already? He's been around for 3 hours. I need Keatsman, I need something new. But it's like, no, you got one more hour. Been going 4 hours strong for 8.5 years, so we're not stopping anytime soon. So I don't know how it hit me. Maybe I was watching the movie. It's one of those movies where if it's on TV, I just watch it. I'll sit through commercials. It doesn't matter to me. It's one of those 5 to 6 movies I'll just watch with commercials. Wolf of Wall Street. So that might have been it. I don't know. But it was maybe a few months back that it just hit me that wanted to make that a part of the show. 913-408-7957.
8: Ask Mundo Anything.
0: Let's go to Mark in Lenexa. Mark, go ahead. Mark, you there, brother? Mark going once. Mark going twice. All right, Mark. Last chance, buddy. Last chance. Not meant to be. All right.
22: Maybe he needs to call back.
0: All right. Give us a call back there, Mark. 913-408-7957. Whatever you want to ask, Ask Mundo Anything. Let's do it. Phones are open. And
8: Ask Mundo Anything.
0: We go to David up north. David, good morning. Go ahead.
23: Yeah. Do you ever think about giving Nick Haynes a hard time about how his jacket sleeves are so short?
0: Wait. Nick Haynes from Kansas City PBS has short jacket sleeves? I've never noticed that.
23: Yes.
0: Well, I will look next time, and I will give him a hard time on... it sounds like you want to give him a hard time, David, on his jacket sleeves. So I guess if you want me to do it, I will do that on your behalf, if that's really what you're asking here.
23: All right.
0: Why does it bother you so much?
23: Well... everyone else's sleeves are the appropriate length.
0: I mean, what are his the cuffs of his shirt like hanging out? I've never noticed this. Never noticed it. Gee, okay, I'm going to look next time. I mean, I see the guy all the time, obviously. Someone said to me last week on Twitter, when are you going back on Week in Review? I say, I just go when I'm asked. I do not beg. Nick knows where to find me if he wants me on the show. I'm happy to do it. He does a tremendous job. But he's got a lot of mouths to feed as well, if you know what I mean. All right. He's got a lot of people that he has to appease on his panel. So we'll just let it roll from there. But I'll look at the jacket sleeves next time.
8: Ask Mundo Anything.
0: Mark, is that you and Lenexa back on line one?
24: Yes. Can you hear me,
0: Keith? Yes, I got you, Mark. Go ahead, brother.
24: Hey, good morning. First, I'd just like to give props to your team. They're the best. And Mark with the tickets, I think he gets to go because he seems like a genuinely nice guy that people just want to hang around with.
0: I would agree. There's no one easier to root for than the great producer, Mark Van Sickle.
24: I like that. But anyway, what I wanted to ask you, and I'd listen on the weekend to your show at 6 a.m., sports.
0: Yep.
24: And do you think that Brandon Sorsby would have handled the same way with the NFL had he been an African American quarterback?
0: Yes. Good question. Fair question. But yes, I do think that for those that don't know the story, Brendan Sorsby, Texas Tech quarterback, was basically told after he was gambling on games, including games that his team was playing in back to his time in Indiana. He was told by the NFL there will be no supplemental draft this year because, well, we haven't had one in 7 years and we're not going to have one for you. Sorsby thought about kind of trying to fight it legally. And in the last, whatever it was, few days, he wisely decided to back off and prepare for next year's NFL draft. I don't think it's a white or black thing. There's one thing that supersedes white, black, and even money in the NFL, and that is gambling. And really in any pro sports. Now, we know that those lines have been blurred because sports betting is just part of the sports culture today. FanDuel, we all know the competitors as well. It's just part of business. But if these leagues get put in a position where the integrity of the game is being questioned, they are totally screwed. They can't risk that. So I don't think it would have mattered whether Brendan Sorsby was white or black, gay or straight, right-handed or left-handed. I don't think it would have mattered. I think that the NFL was going to say, dude, we're not doing this for you. 913-408-7957. We got a couple of open lines, a couple of minutes left. Let's go to
8: Ask Mundo Anything.
0: Jeff and Shawnee, go ahead, Jeff.
1: Hey, I love your show. I'm your biggest fan. But I think I got Taylor Swift derangement syndrome. After the wedding, are we going to pull back on the Taylor Swift news, or are we going to just keep riding it down the road? I got derangements. The only reason I know what's going on with her is because I'm listening to your show, man.
0: Well, no, because after this, I got to break down the honeymoon.
1: Okay.
0: Come on. Okay.
2: And then training camp.
0: Yes. And then I got to figure out, you know, what the wedding gifts are. And, you know, we're going to have to break down the invite list once that comes out. So I think I'm going to rebrand the show and only have Taylor Swift bumper music. Jeff, what are you going to do then?
1: Hey, you know, again, it kills me when you play Springsteen music. But, hey, I'm hanging in there, man. I'm hanging in there. I just wish you'd give me a 5 or 10 minute heads up. Like, hey, right around the corner, I got 20 minutes of Taylor Swift. Man.
0: 20? Oh, come on. You're exaggerating. I've never done 20 minutes on Taylor Swift. It just feels like 20 minutes because you don't want to hear it.
1: Hey, it feels like a lifetime, brother.
0: I know.
1: I enjoy the show, but my wife goes, you got Taylor Swift derangement.
0: No.
1: I said,
0: hey, you do. Well, hey, you know what?
1: I got to give you
0: credit. You've got TDS. So well done there. Thank you, Jeff. Appreciate it, brother. See you later, my man. Jim in Blue Springs, go ahead.
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3: Yeah, I was you mentioned your trip to Branson last week, and I wondered how you enjoyed the trip through the big valleys and the hills there before you get to Branson there on 65.
0: Oh, beautiful. I love it. I absolutely love it. But I got to tell the kids, keep your head straight because you might get car sick. All right. I think it's beautiful country when you're getting down there below Springfield and starting to get into that Table Rock Lake Branson area. We like Indian Point. That's where we stayed the last couple of years. So I'm with you, Jim. It is beautiful, beautiful country. That is Ask Mundo Anything. We do it every Thursday morning at 8:45. 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That's the beauty of the segment. We just like to have some fun with it and let you ask me things that normally during the week may not just come up during our regular conversation. 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
2: News. I'm Carmen Roberts. President Trump marked America's 250th birthday last night in Washington with a patriotic address.
5: This country is the home of freedom. This is the land of liberty. And this is a flag that's the banner of the most extraordinary, most exceptional, most incredible nation ever to exist on the face of the earth.
2: 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In the Middle East, talks with Iran are on pause for the funeral of the late Ayatollah. Regardless, Israeli Prime Minister Benjamin Netanyahu tells Fox News,
7: deal or no deal, as long as I'm prime minister, Iran will not have nuclear weapons.
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11: Everyone poops. It's not just the name of a classic potty training book. It's a universal truth. Even though everyone does it, almost no one wants to talk about it. Dr. Tricia Pasricha wants to change that. She's the author of a new book. It's called You've Been Pooping All Wrong. And she says there are three critical P's of pooping. The first is propulsion. Both the voluntary push you exert and the involuntary contractions that happen naturally within your body. Top line, when you feel the need to go, don't hold it. The second P is pliability, which refers to stool softness. The keys to this one are making sure you're drinking enough water and eating enough fiber. And the last P is for pelvic floor. If you can get your knees up above your waist while you're on the toilet, like on a stool or a garbage can or a stack of books even, that can make all the difference. I'm Dr. Sanjay Gupta, helping you live a better life.
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0: proud to be an American. 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We talk about them every single day. But, man, as we sit here on the eve of this nation's 250th birthday, I just keep coming back to the word gratitude. Grateful to have hit the lottery and have been born here. Grateful to be living right here in Kansas City. Thinking about everything that we have been blessed with ahead of this weekend, where we're going to be celebrating, whether you're at a fireworks show here in town at the National World War I Museum. I'm looking forward to being down there with the family, whether you're at one of the other fireworks shows around town, whether you're just lighting fireworks in your backyard. Just be safe and be cognizant of your neighbors. Don't be a D-bag. Whatever it is, remembering and understanding all that we have and everything that we have to appreciate in this country right now is what I'm going to do my best. I'm not going to be perfect, but I'm going to do my absolute best to soak that all in over these next 24 to 48 hours, because that's what it's really about. And yesterday, I guess it was actually last night, I saw this poll that came out. And, you know, people always want to find the negative in a poll, right? So the headline for this poll that came out from the Cato Institute, they're one of the big polling services nationally. It said nearly half of Americans don't know what America's 250th birthday is celebrating. And I'm like, you've got to be kidding me. I mean, what's wrong with these people?
1: There's something wrong with them.
0: There's something wrong with a lot of them. But I don't want to go negative here. I want to go positive. And the positive out of this polling is that 86% of people polled in this Cato Institute poll, along with Morning Consult, 86% are grateful to be American. That means only 14% aren't. And of that 14%, you've got, you know, Bobby De Niro. You've got, who else you got in that list? You've got Rosie O'Donnell, right? She's on that list as well, no doubt about it. Yeah, you've got some of the crazies on that list. Who else would be on there? Whoopi Goldberg would be on that list. You know, we all know who the usual suspects would be, right? But 86% of Americans sit there and say, you know what? No, I am grateful to be an American. And that's what matters. We can have our differences. We can have our squabbles. And yeah, there's some stuff in here on who supports democratic socialism and who doesn't. And there's a growing concern around democratic socialism around the country. But there's also growing support for democratic socialism around the country. All that's absolutely true. But if we can hold on to at least 86%, I'd like it to be higher. But if we can hang on to 86% of Americans polled right now being grateful to be Americans, that puts us in front. That puts us not behind the eight ball. That puts us ahead of it. And that's where I want to be right now. That's where I want to think that this country still has the greatest potential in the history of mankind to achieve things that, let's be honest, most countries can't even dream of. What have we spent the last week talking about? We've spent the last week talking about how they won't even accept air conditioning in places like Paris, where 1,000 people have died over the last week, more than that, due to heat stroke. Right? And then they go out there and they blame America for global warming, and they're putting out potted plants to try to cool the streets. I mean, that's what's going on over there. They're absolutely nuts. Here in America, I'm sitting in this cozy, big air-conditioned studio. We have foreigners who are here from other countries, and they've been here over the last few weeks, watching World Cup soccer, being a part of their base camp here in Kansas City if you were a fan of the Netherlands or Algeria or Argentina, Team England. You've come here, you've enjoyed Kansas City, you've got a cold blast of AC in every store and every restaurant that you've walked into, and we take it for granted. It's the little things. Yes, there are the big things. There's the founding of the country. There's what the men went through back in 1776 to get that freedom from Great Britain. But it's also the little things. And sometimes it's seeing the little things that makes you appreciate the big things. And these are the little things right now that I want to make sure that we are celebrating here on a Friday morning in Kansas City. And I know for many of you, you may be listening to this after the fact on the podcast because it was very light on the roads this morning coming in. I could count the cars on 435 within a, you know, probably quarter mile distance of me at about 4:45, 5 in the morning. And that's pretty unusual. And I'm looking out at 435 right now and, you know, there goes one car. There goes another. Oh, there's a third. It's quiet, I know. So for many of you, it may be on the podcast after the show that you hear this. But we've got so much to be grateful for this morning, John, and that's where I want to start the show today.
1: Yeah, it made me realize I'm fortunate enough to have been alive during the bicentennial.
0: Nice. Right?
1: So a certain age. Traffic was light that day, too.
0: And
1: I was 16, so, you know, things, time has done some damage to the memories, but fortunately I have the internet to look up and go, oh, yeah, the Doobie Brothers were here. I think they were here today, or July 3rd, and I remember going to that concert, and I think the Shriners had a big parade, that kind of stuff, but yeah, and Paul had mentioned when he's on, he hoped maybe he'd be alive for the next celebration, so, you know, maybe you can look forward to that. So.
0: Well, here's my question. Do you have the ticket stuff from the Doobie Brothers?
1: I do not. You know, okay. That was funny. I thought, I wonder if I have any proof of that. I can either go on the internet or look in my drawer here.
0: Yeah. Well, it's funny. Yesterday I was driving home and I was thinking to myself, literally, I was driving down K-10 and like Paul Gallant thought the other day when he was filling in for me on Tuesday, I said, mm-hmm. I wonder if I'm going to be here when America celebrates its 300th birthday. So at that point, I will be 87 years old.
1: Mm-hmm.
0: And I was thinking to myself, wow.
1: Running for Congress.
0: Yeah, launching my first bid, right, in the 3rd District. I was like, wow, I'll be 87, knock on wood. And Claire, my oldest, she'll be 57 at that point. Mm-hmm. I'm mm-hmm. like, I can't even fathom the idea of my daughter being 57 years old. It's even weirder to me that she's 57 than me being 87. Like, I can kind of envision myself. Yeah. I can't envision my daughter being 57 years old.
1: Let me tell you, when you get there, at 66, I feel like at 16, I still remember stuff.
0: Well, thanks for giving me some optimism here, John, because that's what I want. That's what today's all about.
1: It won't be as far away as you think it would be.
0: Well, that's the other thing. That's what kind of freaks me out. I'm like, mm-hmm. wow. I'm going to
1: start talking light years now.
0: It's going to be 2076, and I'm going to be like, yeah, that guy John Anthony was my producer back then in, you know, the America 250 birthday. That was a big time.
1: Here's Dust in the Wind by Kansas.
0: It is so bizarre and strange. But you know what? For today, for this weekend, we just need to be optimistic about this country. I'm not taking any negativity today, all right? It's a Friday. It's America 250. Yeah, we've got some issues, but there is no negativity on this show. If you want to call up and talk about how you're celebrating, what you've got going on this weekend, maybe we'll see you down there at World War One this weekend, where, by the way, it's fully open. They're doing their fireworks show. I know Fan Fest is down there, but they're not changing any of the plans that they have lined up as it relates to 250. So head on down there if you typically go down and watch the fireworks. Do not be scared off by any soccer stuff, all right? It might be a little trickier to maybe find a parking spot, but you'll be fine. So head on down there tomorrow. Do your thing. But I know there's going to be many great fireworks shows happening.
1: Actually, park farther away and streetcar in this year.
0: You could do that as well.
1: More from Midtown if you know a place.
0: Yes, with the streetcar now opened up to the south side, you could definitely do that as well. Might be a little messy getting out of there, but hey.
1: Don't be in a hurry. Pack the lunch.
0: Exactly. Fireworks are going to go off tomorrow night at 9:41 is the official start time for the fireworks show tomorrow night at World War One. 913-408-7957 is our studio line and our text line here on KCMO. And I'm fired up to be here, man. I know a lot of people in radio that are off today, that are taking the day. But you know what? I think for this format, for this radio station, Today is a big day and a great day to be here. Coming up, I did feel...
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10: Well, if you are waking up in Waldo this morning, I hope your tires have not been slashed. And if you are in Waldo this morning, we want to hear from you on the text line or the studio line at 913-408-7957. So families in Waldo, as Channel 9 reported last night, are facing hundreds of dollars in repair costs after dozens of vehicles were slashed overnight two nights ago. And here's what's crazy. Everybody knows who it is. Everybody. There is a woman who has been around the neighborhood, has been causing some chaos, has a documented history of mental illness, was the person who is on Ring doorbell cameras out there slashing tires around Waldo, as she did a couple of nights ago. Here's the report from Channel 9 KNBC, and there's a lot in here. There's some nuance here, some things that are getting overlooked in this story that you got to listen for here in the Channel 9 reporting.
11: Yeah, Bria, well, families tell us that this cost them hundreds of dollars. And on the night it happened, they say when they called 911 to get help from police, they were busy at another shooting and couldn't respond for quite a while. The entire incident was caught on Ring camera video.
10: Right there. So this lady's going around the neighborhood slashing dozens of tire vehicles. So, I mean, think about it. Four per tire, she's slashing every tire on the car. She hit dozens of vehicles. That means she probably slashed hundreds of tires. Right. If you're slashing dozens of vehicles' tires, you're slashing, just based on the math, hundreds of tires. And you heard the reporter there say on Channel 9, he goes, well, you know, the cops were busy with a homicide, so they really couldn't get to Waldo in time. Here we go again. Right. I mean, we know the cops are short staffed. We know we got a World Cup going on, but you've got people looking for basic services in Waldo, being like, my tires are getting slashed. Can somebody come here and stop?

0: the lady that we're all looking at walking up and down the street slashing tires. Sorry, we're tied up, a little busy. We'll get to it when we can. That part of the story just got kind of glossed over. And I'm not saying the reporter should be doing anything more with that than he did. But it's Brian Johnson, by the way. He does a good job at Channel 9. But I'm like, oh my gosh. Let's not like bypass that part of the story, which is people were calling 911 and because they were busy that night with a homicide, well, you know, we can't be there to stop the tire slasher. You telling me you can't have, there was not a single cop or two available on a weekday night to drive over to Waldo and try to stop the tire slasher from slashing tires? That's how you end up with people being like, screw this. Can't rely on the cops. I'll take matters into my own hands. I'm not lobbying for that, but it's stuff like this that just gets people to a breaking point. When they see their own property and their vehicles being damaged and they do the right thing, they pay their taxes, they call the police, hoping somebody's going to show up and nobody does. It's really embarrassing and pathetic.
1: That sound is heard up and down this Waldo neighborhood near 77th Terrace and Brookside Road.
2: I could just hear air coming out of tires up the street, so it was scary.
1: Ed LaValle woke to his Ring camera notification capturing everything.
2: I could just hear it, and it was like, and then like a couple seconds later, it was, and she hit like 35 cars that night.
1: He says the woman slashed four of his tires on two.
0: 35 cars! Do the math. That's 140 tires, assuming she slashed every tire on 35 cars. I mean, and replacing four tires these days, gotta be, I mean, at least $100 a tire. At least, right? I mean, depending on the car.
3: Oh, hell, yeah.
0: 200?
3: 150, 175. Yeah. Cheapest.
0: Yeah, you're probably, yeah.
3: Labor, I mean, getting them on, yada, yada.
0: You're absolutely, I totally agree with you there, John. So let's say $175 a tire. It's $24,000 in damage on 140 tires.
3: Other people got the $300 tires too on top of that.
0: You're right about that. We're on the low end there at $24,000 in damage. This lady is committing in real time. This guy's like, I can hear the air coming out of tires. We've got her on a Ring doorbell camera and it's a scary situation. And here's the thing. This is how you end up with somebody saying, I'm calling the police. No one's showing up. She's causing property damage to me and my neighbors. I'm taking matters into my own hands. This is the environment that the Kansas City, Missouri leadership is creating. They're the ones, to be clear, creating this. Let's continue.
1: Two cars, both had to be towed. He's out about $1,000.
4: The people across the street, and then she went up to that white SUV there and the car on the other side of it.
1: The woman neighbors blame has a documented history of property crimes. Police say Jones has been listed as a suspect in more than 25 property crimes since 2019.
2: I'd just like to know that she's off the street and not running around the neighborhood again.
1: The prosecutor says Jones has a history of mental illness. Earlier this year, she quit her program. The court issued a warrant for her arrest. The prosecutor had argued for her to stay in jail, but the judge let her out despite the objection.
0: There you go. Jackson County prosecutors tried to keep this woman in jail who had a history of mental illness and property damage. And a judge let her out. These judges in Jackson County are the absolute bottom of the barrel worst. They are. And I'm speaking broadly when I say that. But too many times, you know, we look at, yes, a failure of law enforcement, and I don't mean law enforcement, you know, the individuals, but I mean not having enough cops because of bad policy the last few years in Kansas City results in slow response times, like we saw in this case. You will sometimes then also have prosecutors, especially under the regime of Jean Peters Baker, who are going to be out there slapping people on the wrist. Part two. And then you get to the judicial side of this, where you have these judges, no one could pick them out of a lineup if you tried. No one knows their names. No one knows anything about them. But then also, they, Even when the prosecutors say, we want this person to stay in jail, they say, nah, we know best. We're going to let this person back out on the streets. Sorry, that's what we're going to do. And then this person is back out on the streets, causing chaos, slashing 140 tires, and away we go. That's the environment that we currently have in Kansas City, Missouri, and in parts of, you know, the region, specifically Jackson County. That's what we've got. And, I mean, it's like a three-part series, and we specifically watched it unfold right here in Waldo two nights ago. And KMBZ took you through it, but if you're not paying attention to every part of the story, you see the failure every step of the way. Court records showed that prosecutors argued the woman should stay in jail when she stopped participating in a court-ordered mental health treatment program earlier this year. A judge released her despite the prosecutor's objections. The prosecutor said the woman's got a history of mental illness. She's not going to her programs. We got to keep her in jail. Judges are like, nah, now we're good. Libby is right there in Waldo on KCMO. Hello, Libby. Good morning. Go ahead.
5: Oh, hi there, Pete. And I was just telling John, as someone who has worked with people with mental illness and having been a counselor over, you know, 30 years and all that, and hospice work and all that, truthfully, I am so tired of hearing that any time any one person does anything wrong in society or to a group of people, anything at any time, they're always labeled or they get away with because they are mentally ill. I get sick of it.
0: Yep. Absolutely. Absolutely. You know what? And here's the thing, though. The prosecutor did their job. They said, no, she's mentally ill. She's got to stay in jail. She's not going to her court-mandated mental health treatments. And you've got a judge that's like, no, it's okay. We'll let him back out on the streets. That's what you have going on right now in this town.
5: I have a question about judges. I don't know if you can answer this. Maybe you can or you can't. How is it that if we go to elect a judge that I have heard, because I can't find it, that we cannot find out what political party they belong to?
0: So well said, Libby, and we appreciate you being here on KCMO. I'm Pete Mundo, back Monday morning at 6. Hit the preset right now on your radio dial. If you miss anything, find
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8: 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I'm Carmen Roberts, Fox News.
9: No people have done more good, shown more courage, made more progress, righted more injustice, or achieved more greatness than you, the American people.
8: At America's 250th birthday celebration in the nation's capital last night, President Trump praised the nation as the crowning achievement of human history.
9: The most extraordinary, most exceptional, most incredible nation ever to exist on the face of the earth.
8: And in a storm-delayed speech, he honored veterans, including several from World War II and one from the being the first black officers to lead a special forces team in combat in Vietnam. But he also used the speech to take aim at political opponents. He said we're pushing communistic ideas and again insisted Congress must pass the Save America Act voting bill. And Speaker Mike Johnson explains why the House did not try to pass that bill earlier, telling Fox News,
10: I just decided it was best to send everybody home to go celebrate July 4th in their districts. We'll come back, gather everybody together.
8: And Democrats argue the law would make voting harder, not safer, noting, for instance, that 150 million Americans don't have a passport and millions of married women change their names and their birth certificates don't match anymore. A very dangerous typhoon puts people on Guam and the Northern Mariana Islands on high alert. Super Typhoon Bavi is bearing down on the islands with winds approaching 175 miles an hour. That is equivalent to a Category 5 hurricane. The National Weather Service is warning of catastrophic wind damage, life-threatening storm surge, and dangerous surf as residents board up homes and businesses. And the U.S. territories are home to about 210,000 people, several key American military bases as well. 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
32: Everyone poops. It's not just the name of a classic potty training book. It's a universal truth. Even though everyone does it, almost no one wants to talk about it. Dr. Tricia Pasricha wants to change that. She's the author of a new book. It's called You've Been Pooping All Wrong. And she says there are three critical P's of pooping. The first is propulsion. Both the voluntary push you exert and the involuntary contractions that happen naturally within your body. Top line, when you feel the need to go, don't hold it. The second P is pliability, which refers to stool softness. The keys to this one are making sure you're drinking enough water and eating enough fiber. And the last P is for pelvic floor. If you can get your knees up above your waist while you're on the toilet, like on a stool or a garbage can or a stack of books even, that can make all the difference. I'm Dr. Sanjay Gupta, helping you live a better life.
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1: Power struggle.
2: 2 days from now, I will present to the Congress my energy proposals. Its members will be my partners, and they have already given me a great deal of valuable advice. Many of these proposals will be unpopular. Some will cause you to put up with inconveniences and to make sacrifices. The most important thing about these proposals is that the alternative may be a national catastrophe. Further delay can affect our strength and our power as a nation. Our decision about energy will test the character of the American people and the ability of the President and the Congress to govern this nation.
3: President Jimmy Carter, April 1977, during an energy crisis of gas lines and rising prices. As Americans were realizing how dependent they'd become on decisions made far beyond their borders.
4: But Carter's question was larger than oil. Could a free people accept sacrifice now to prevent a greater crisis later? And could government, industry, and citizens ever agree on a long-term plan?
3: Nearly 50 years later, the vocabulary has changed. Climate change, nuclear power, data centers, an aging power grid. The argument has not. Who decides what America builds? Who pays for it?
4: It's a struggle over power in both senses of the word. The electricity that keeps the country running, and the political authority to decide where it comes from.
3: Today on America at 250 Due Diligence, how America's energy systems were built, whether government can lead another transition, and whether energy policy has grown too centralized, too costly, and too detached from the people paying the bill.
4: Power struggle, energy, climate, and the future.
5: And so, my friends, that is why, in developing electricity from this Bonneville Dam, from the Grand Coulee Dam, and from other dams to be built in the future on the Columbia and its tributaries, as they're going to be, this policy of the widest use ought to prevail. The transmission of electricity is making such scientific strides today that we can well visualize a date not far distant when every community in this vast area will be fully electrified.
3: Franklin Roosevelt at Bonneville Dam, 1937. As the federal government built dams and brought power to communities private utilities wouldn't serve.
4: Christopher F. Jones is a historian of energy at Arizona State University and author of Routes of Power, on how canals, pipelines, and electrical systems drove America's transitions to coal, oil, and electricity.
3: Professor Jones, welcome to America at 250 Due Diligence.
4: Professor, your work as a historian focuses on how America's energy systems got built, not just the technology, but the infrastructure, the policy, economic logic. When you look at the current debate over the energy transition, what does the history actually tell us in regards to the present day argument and what it leaves out?
6: One of the big lessons that I think comes out of the history of energy infrastructure developments, particularly the ones I looked at from 1820 to 1930, is that infrastructure is not static in the sense that it doesn't simply respond to existing demand. It helps create new demand, and it has a long-term ongoing impact on what energy systems are used, where they're used, who gets the benefit, and who pays the costs. And I think that often in our present discussions, there's a lot of discussion of, oh, what jobs are going to be created in the present, or what energy do we need right now? And not a lot of discussion of what are these systems going to be doing for 30 years, 50 years, 70 years, and how is that going to affect and constrain the options that we have in the future?
3: So let's talk about the early days of American power. You covered from 1820 to 1930 and that shift that happened. Talk about that shift to coal, to oil, and electricity, and how that shift happened over time.
6: Yeah, I think one of the dynamics I look at in terms of understanding energy transitions is that there's a profoundly iterative process of creating infrastructure that allows people to use energy, people starting to whet their appetites for it, demand going up, and demand doesn't go up in the passive voice that I just used right there, right? Demand goes up in many ways because it is actively created. Because anyone who raises the incredible amounts of money it takes to build infrastructure systems knows they have to be operated at full capacity for them to profit from them. And so one of the dynamics that was particularly important in how many of these early energy transitions occurred is that those who built the energy infrastructure, things like canals to ship coal, pipelines to ship oil, transmission wires to send electricity across the landscapes, those people who built those systems were among the most powerful actors working to build demand. So they were doing things like demonstrating the new types of either coal or electric stoves you could have. They would demonstrate new types of appliances. They would help fund research into new devices that would use their energy system. So those people who built the energy infrastructure systems were among the most active, what I call boosters, in terms of trying to generate new consumptions of energy as that played out.
4: One of the themes we've been finding out as we do show after show and talk about American history is that the federal government didn't get involved in a lot of areas really until the administration of Franklin Roosevelt in the depths of the Depression. And I was listening to an FDR speech the other day. I think he was dedicating the Bonneville Dam up in the Northwest. And he was really on the defensive about this infrastructure growth, rural electrification, which sounds like a great thing. Hey, if you live on a farm, it's great to get electricity when you've never had it before. I mean, it's life-changing, right? Why were people opposed to the federal government getting involved in all of this?
6: It's definitely true that most early energy infrastructure developments are fully driven by the state. The canal boom of the 1830s and 40s was so strong that even the state of Pennsylvania bankrupted itself by funding too many canals and not being able to pay them off. And you do get a sense, certainly through the 19th century, that it's not the federal government's job to lead in this. And most of the important investments come from the state, and most of the important sort of regulations, like can you use eminent domain, do you get a corporate charter, come at the state level for most of this period. And you're right that federal policy being important happens in the 20th century. You know, people debate and argue about whether this is good or bad, and some of that's pork belly arguments that are simply about who pays and who gets the benefits of it. So a lot of opposition to federal funding was a sense of unfairness, right? That the wealthy states will be taxed to pay for infrastructure and the other. This was certainly at the nation's founding, that the wealthier South did not want to have to pay for improvements in the North. And that was a source of opposition that I think has been kept in American culture in a way. It's interesting you mentioned the Bonneville Dam and things out west, because of course we know that the West benefits disproportionately from federal investment in infrastructure and pays less in taxes than it gets back in federal investments. And yet anti-federal investment is stronger in the West than any other part of the country. And so there's a longstanding irony in terms of that I think is part of what you're capturing.
4: But wasn't part of it also the issue of seizing land for these projects, eminent domain?
6: Yeah, eminent domain has always been one of the most contested rights about whether to get it. And it's a complicated issue. Anyone who has land seized by eminent domain feels the deep unfairness of how that is. Now, it's interesting that, you know, one of my cases looked at the first rise of oil pipelines between 1860 to 1900. And you know, history is nothing if not full of ironies at various times, because what you see at this time, of course, is a battle of independent oil men versus the near monopoly power of John D. Rockefeller. And independent oil men need to break Rockefeller's control over transportation if they want to break his monopoly power. And so they need eminent domain privileges.
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0: back with Christopher Jones of Arizona State University. So when these crews started going into these rural communities and putting lines up, what did it mean for the people who actually lived there economically in their daily life? It was a huge, huge, huge deal for a lot of them, wasn't it?
1: It absolutely was. And I should say, there's when we talk about history and historical change, there are trend lines of arrows and there are things that circle back and forth. So when I talked about the coal canals, there was a lot of images of nation building and uplift of the nation and the people. That is pretty absent from the discussion when oil comes along. That's pretty much profits. Early electrification does have a number of elements at times of some utopian discourses of the belief that this is going to be emancipatory and liberatory, and that it's essential that, you know, in the 1920s, one of America's most pressing issues is the farm problem. And this comes out of in World War I, food prices go way up. The U.S. supplies the world. Record profits are made. But after the war, you've got a huge amount of production. Europe starts to produce its own food. Prices crash. And the farm problem is an epic concern for the country. And one of the main avenues is people are leaving the farm because economic opportunities aren't there. But there's also a sense that life is slower on the farm and less satisfying. And for a number of people, electricity is the answer. If we can bring modernity to the farms, we can save the farms, we can save rural America.
2: One thing we've seen over the decades is with different presidential administrations, you can have policies wildly oscillate, especially when it comes to energy and with climate mitigation. How damaging has that been to having a coherent long-term plan in these areas?
1: Yeah. I mean, certainly in the last 12 years, it's been particularly jolting. I will say there's still been a lot of energy development that has happened at the state level, that the federal government on the energy front is maybe most important post-70s. There are some really important World War II things that happen. You know, I will say one thing for those who would like to see renewable energy infrastructure develop, there's no doubt that policies under the current president have been hostile to that. But on the other hand, everyone in the energy sector knows infrastructure and developments are for decades.
0: Looking at data centers and looking at it from a historical perspective, going back to pre-1935, was there anything similar that maybe we can learn from to kind of get a better understanding of what's happening with these data center fights that are happening in local communities all over the country right now?
1: I think one thing history shows about fights like this is that people have come to understand and recognize more that the places where energy is consumed and large alterations of the environment are made are often separated in space from where people benefit from those things. And so I think there's been a long amount of examples of what scholars have called environmental sacrifice zones, where we basically sacrifice parts of Appalachia to get coal to deliver to other places. And certainly people get good jobs for certain periods of time, but we know that rates of environmental degradation, rates of industrial accidents, rates of cancer, black lung, et cetera, are disproportionately placed on certain regions. And the benefits flow to the big East Coast cities who get clean power and benefit much more from that.
2: But isn't there a certain level of hypocrisy here? Because we all now want to spend or are spending 12 hours a day on the internet. I'm using AI a lot for research, and we're going to need these data centers. They've got to go somewhere, and they have to get electricity from somewhere. What do you think? What is going to be the solution here?
1: I would question whether we need to have it. I mean, I think that I don't believe we should start the conversation with saying it's essential. It's obviously getting baked into things that are happening. There are absolutely uses of it in some lines of work and areas that are very advantageous to some. I think that we do need a much stronger national conversation on what the total costs and benefits are likely to be out of this, because I think the story for employment coming out of AI is going to be really bad. I think the story coming of income inequality, which is already causing enormous strains in this country, is going to be made worse by AI. And so I would try to fight the inevitability of it. That would just be my individual opinion here.
2: So you think the genie could go be put back in the bottle? I think a lot of other people are pretty skeptical about that.
1: I mean, I'm skeptical that it can, and yet I don't want to cede that that could be possible in some way. And I think that history shows that unlikely changes happen. I think that if you were to go back 10 years and you were to have a, we were to have a conversation and say, hey, is neoliberalism going to get a real challenge at any point in our time? The smart money would have been no. And suddenly there's a global movement against neoliberalism that I didn't foresee coming and could. So I don't deny that it is there. I think that, and I don't deny your point that there is hypocrisy in the NIMBYism movement and the sort of goal of just getting as much clean energy as we can without taking responsibility for it. I do see the protests against data centers as trying to force a bigger national conversation on who gets the benefits and who pays the costs, because I still do think that those are unequally allocated, that I think there is still more of these centers and more of the energy infrastructure put in poorer communities that benefit the wealthier communities more than those poorer communities. And so even if we do have to, even if we do make the decision that more data centers is a socially desirable thing that produces a better nation, I still think there could be a little more collective discussion of how do those who are likely to gain the most benefits from these AI centers participate in some of the costs as well as the benefits of it, and vice versa, how to bring more of the benefits of that to those where it is.
2: We do have a precedent in history, right? The Luddites, who opposed mechanism in the Industrial Revolution. Obviously they didn't win out.
1: Yeah, we do. And I think that they're misunderstood, because the term Luddite is often done as a sort of dismissive claim of someone who is against anything. But I think that it's not a big step to say, if you look at the history of technological development, that it often outpaces our ability to think about and plan around it and think about its social consequences, and that there have not been as many efforts as might be hoped to think about how to manage things in a humane way, to have technology serve people rather than fight what feels like to many with the AI revolution right now that the opposite is happening.
0: Professor Christopher Jones of Arizona State University.
2: His point, energy infrastructure is never neutral. It doesn't just meet demand, it creates it and locks the country into choices that last 50 or 70 years.
0: Which raises the question for our next guest. Can policy unlock a system infrastructure has locked in? Former FERC Chairman John Wellinghoff is next.
3: More of America at 2:50. Due diligence after this.
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5: 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He's fantastic. He's one of the most incredible people that I've ever met. He's brilliant. He's so solid and so respected. The president said that while the thought of putting a young conservative judge on the bench for 40 years is a very important thing, at the same time, Alito, quote, will go down as one of the greatest of all time. The president also saying, quote, Clarence has been a superstar, too.
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7: I'm Deborah Valentine. The six-day funeral for Iran's late supreme leader killed by U.S. and Israeli airstrikes started Saturday. Fox's Trey Yanks reports from Tel Aviv, Israel.
8: The funeral for Iran's late supreme leader, the Ayatollah Khamenei, has been a large display of Iranian propaganda as delegations from around the world traveled to Tehran. The funeral will continue until July 9th with millions of Iranians participating.
7: There have been calls for President Trump's death during the funeral as revenge for the killing of the supreme leader. Paul Pelosi, the husband of former House Speaker Nancy Pelosi, allegedly involved in a hit and run. Fox's Alicia Acuna.
9: The sheriff said, quote, during the investigation, Pelosi admitted to hitting something, but said he didn't know what he had hit, so he kept driving.
7: No charges have yet been filed. 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
18: Not all screen time is created equal, and a new study out of Sweden is helping us understand this even better. So researchers followed more than 20,000 people over nearly two decades and determined that passive screen time, like sitting on the couch and watching television, raised someone's risk of dementia. But if they did something active, like reading, puzzles, or interacting with other people, this same group of people saw their risk of dementia drop. Just like you gotta put the work in to keep your body in shape as you age, you basically have to do the same thing with your brain. A couple things I have found to help: working to learn something new every day, whatever it might be, challenging yourself in some way every day, and really importantly, staying socially active. Some days that means meeting friends in person. Other days, maybe an email, a text, or a phone call. Just stay engaged. I'm Dr. Sanjay Gupta, helping you live a better life.
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21: As they say, rates are just and reasonable, meaning that, you know, neither the consumer nor the utility get too screwed over. Or I guess to ensure that nobody's happy. But yes, they are negotiating a lot of other issues because there are subsidies involved in a lot of these rate making issues with utilities. There's a lot of government grants. There's a lot of tax issues related to tax incentives that various administrations put in or then later take out depending upon the administration in place. So regulators have a very complex job because they have to keep track of all those things. And again, then set what the rates are or the charges that it costs the consumer see based upon all those in a way that they believe that they're balancing interests and being fair to everybody.
0: I want people to have a complete understanding as what actually is the Federal Energy Regulatory Commission, and what does it control, and then what remains under state authority? So how does that kind of balance happen?
21: Sure. From an electricity side, that commission controls all of the large lines and wires in the United States, all the transmission systems, and it controls them from a standpoint of the rates that are charged to compensate utilities for building them, and then the rates that are charged to consumers that flow down into those retail bills that consumers get. So that commission is over those transmission systems, the planning for those systems, the operation of those systems, which in some parts of the country are operated by independent entities that are under FERC's authority called regional transmission organizations. FERC is also responsible for the wholesale markets. So the wholesale sale of electricity, not retail sale between your utility company and you as a consumer, but between different utility companies and between generators, independent generators, and those utility companies, those wholesale sales. FERC is the one who sets the market structures for those markets, and those are independent markets that do operate outside of a retail rate making setting. In other words, the market sets the price, but FERC sets the market rules. So FERC oversees those markets, and it oversees that operation of that transmission system as well. FERC also oversees hydro dams. It also oversees gas pipelines as well, large natural gas pipelines, not the ones that come into your home, but the ones that transmit gas between states, interstate pipelines. So interstate transmission, interstate gas pipelines, and wholesale electric and gas markets primarily.
0: One more question on this, and then I want to get back to the regulation that Steve asked about for start. You were appointed under President Bush, George W. Bush, and you served as chairman under President Obama. What was the difference between the two administrations and how they handled the Federal Energy Regulatory Commission, or if there was any difference at all?
21: Basically, no difference. There was no difference between those two administrations and the interaction with FERC, because in my experience in the 7 years that I was at FERC, there's very little of any interaction between the administration at the executive level and FERC as an independent regulatory agency. FERC was truly an independent regulatory agency. I actually looked at it as being very nonpartisan. In fact, for 5 of the 7 years that I was at FERC, I was an independent. I was neither registered as a Democrat or a Republican. And the 5 years I was chairman, I never got a call from the White House about anything.
2: You championed something called FERC Order 1000.
21: Yes.
2: Which reformed regional transmission planning. You were talking about that and cost allocation. What did it really accomplish, and was it a failure in any way? And then FERC concluded more than a decade later that it needed another major planning rule.
21: Yeah, FERC does issue orders to its regional transmission organizations, and FERC Order 1000 was one of those orders that it ordered those entities to engage in long-term planning across the entire region and to also do inter-regional cooperation. It also ordered under Order 1000 to do more competitive bidding of transmission construction so that there would be more competitive provision of transmission lines in this country. Those were the major things it did. I think it did pretty well on the planning side and on the cost allocation side. On the competitive bidding side, that's been pretty much clawed back by the transmission owners, operators in each region who wanted to preserve their monopoly and not have any competition. So we haven't gotten as much competition as I would have liked to have seen under Order 1000, which I think would have lowered costs for consumers as far as the building of transmission across the country. But nevertheless, that was the intent, one of the intents of Order 1000.
2: Ironically, while we've been talking, my power went out. We have a wind thunderstorm with winds, and I've got a generator back up, and we switched over. But it's kind of ironic how fragile the system still seems to be.
21: Well, I think it actually is getting seemingly more fragile, primarily because of extreme weather events that we're seeing. I think an acceleration of those events because of climate change that, you know, some people don't want to admit is impacting us, but if you just look outside, you can see that it is. And, you know, that is also snowballing into, you know, other issues like wildfires and other things that are impacting the reliability on the grid. And then we, you know, have this other event happening. We now have, you know, the advent of AI and during the acceleration of the development of artificial intelligence, we have the need for more and more power to run larger and larger data centers. And so we're seeing an advent of change in the grid that we haven't seen for many, many years. And that is loads are outpacing generation that's being built to serve those loads. So we have the confluence of these two things happening. We have all these climatic events that are lowering reliability and lowering the ability of consumers to have reliable, certain power available to them. And we're also having an issue on the reliability side of loads outpacing generation. And those two things, you know, sort of colliding together are causing these issues for consumers.
2: John Wellinghoff, former chairman of FERC.
0: His case, the transition isn't just swapping power sources. It means rebuilding a grid designed around centralized plants and monopoly utilities. And that won't happen without policy opening it to competition. Incumbents resist.
2: But that assumes government can steer the transition without sacrificing affordability, reliability, or property rights. Travis Fisher of the Cato Institute challenges that assumption next.
3: More of America at 250. Due diligence after this.
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4: 250. 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

0: This is America at 250. Due diligence. Here's Steve Herman and Bill Bernadoni. Real questions. Serious debate. This is America at 250. Due diligence.
1: I put a freeze on pending regulations and set up a task force under Vice President Bush to review regulations with an eye toward getting rid of as many as possible. I have decontrolled oil, which should result in more domestic production and less dependence on foreign oil.
2: Ronald Reagan in 1981, ending federal control of oil prices. Government stepping back where Roosevelt had stepped in.
3: But it never fully left. Utilities still hold monopoly territories, regulators set rates, and government can take private property by eminent domain for projects deemed in the public interest.
2: Travis Fisher directs energy and environmental policy studies at

0: the role of government and energy as mostly getting out of the way. That's not how a lot of people view it. You know, in terms of the federal role, a lot of those authorities stem from interstate commerce authorities, which really those I think are designed again to get the government out of the way. So to stop state governments from blocking interstate infrastructure like pipelines or transmission lines. So in that sense, there is a strong federal role, but it's more to prevent the states from blocking projects as opposed to being proactive and building or trying to guide, especially the entire industry in a certain direction.
1: Walk us through how you see the energy system right now in the United States. What's working and where are things strained at the moment?
0: So we have, for the first time in 20-something years, robust growth on the electricity side. And the grid is, I think, under strain is a fair way to put it. You know, we kind of got lulled into complacency for the two decades that we weren't really growing. We kind of took our eye off the ball.
2: Both Bill and I live in or near communities where there are data centers under consideration, and that involves utilities wanting to supply those data centers and putting high voltage power lines across people's yards, and people get all upset and for good reason. And if they want the government to do anything, they want it to ban these data centers and these power lines. What has the Cato Institute been doing in that neighborhood, so to speak?
0: Well, I'll speak personally because we don't really take institutional positions on things. I've been trying to actually get more transmission built, and I think we can do that in a consumer-friendly way and in a freedom-friendly way if, you know, we essentially have to make it all voluntary. I think where people have the strongest argument that utilities should not be in their backyard is when utilities actually use eminent domain to claim parts of their backyard. That's sort of the most straightforward case for freedom, is that you wouldn't abuse eminent domain authorities, especially for private gain. There is an argument to be made for infrastructure in general. I'm not sure, especially when it gets closer to private benefit, when it gets closer to we are building a new transmission line or a new power plant specifically to serve this one customer. That's where it gets really tricky and dicey, is I think people have a very strong case to say, look, that should not be subject to eminent domain authority. You shouldn't be able to claim parts of my property and cut through it to serve, you know, a customer that, you know, who's not me, who's not the community generally. It's a single large customer. So that's where I think their arguments are strongest. The way people talk about eminent domain is, well, none of this stuff would get built without it. And maybe that's true under current regulations, but if we made the siting part easier, made it easier to build things, I think you would see less use of the eminent domain.
2: This is one area where I think people feel, when it comes to the rights of the individual property owner, say that the whole system seems stacked against them, from local to state to federal. These data centers, the utility companies, they're very powerful. They have a lobbyist who throw a lot of money around. I was looking at the composition of the commission in the Commonwealth of Virginia that approves these types of projects, and they're appointed by state lawmakers. They're all lawyers. In most cases, they've worked for the utility industry. That people are feeling that it's really stacked against them. As private individuals, how can they make their voices be heard?
0: I first would agree that everything is stacked against the individual here, and the incumbent utilities are very powerful, and they donate a lot to campaigns. They are the type to the saying, like, a good lawyer knows the law, a great one takes the judge to lunch. I think that's exactly what's happening here, is these people are, you know, they go to dinner, they play golf together, all that stuff. There's really no competition for that type of, you know, institutional knowledge that they have. So I think that's why some people are starting to lash out.
1: Talk a little bit about nuclear power and its role in energy in the future across the country. Do you think, given the issues

0: with rate hikes and everything else, that that nuclear is something that states and municipalities could go to help try and bring rates down, because obviously affordability is a huge, huge, huge thing right now with utilities.
1: One thing that's really interesting is the technology on the nuclear side is trending more towards smaller, mm-hmm. small modular reactors. And those are the types that you could, you know, if you're building out a new facility, let's say it's a data center, and the first tranche is at like 500 megawatt size, so half a gigawatt, you might want to build several small reactors. There's a redundancy element there. There's, you know, the fuel cycle. These things have to be refueled every year and a half or so is the standard tech. But I'm seeing a trend towards smaller, more nimble, new designs, passive safety designs, so that they really, there's no risk of a meltdown. The technology just keeps getting better and better. And there's so many of these companies. It's almost like the first couple that actually break through are going to do really well.
0: Travis Fisher of the Cato Institute.
2: Three guests, three readings of the same energy system, and three views of who should shape its future.
0: Christopher Jones showed how the infrastructure a country builds can determine its energy choices for generations, creating demand, locking in decisions, and shifting costs from one community to another.
2: John Wellinghoff showed that the energy transition is not simply about replacing one source of electricity with another. It means remaking a grid built around large central power plants and monopoly utilities, expanding transmission, while giving storage, distributed energy, and consumers a larger role.
0: And Travis Fisher warned that government planning can protect those same monopolies, shifting risk to ratepayers and commit the country to costly projects or technologies before anyone knows whether they will deliver.
2: They disagree on how quickly the system should change and how much government should direct it. But all three agree the grid is not just another industry, and demand is rising.
0: The founders feared concentrated power. The energy debate gives that fear a literal edge. Who chooses a system? Who carries the risk? And who pays when the choice is wrong?
2: This has been America at 250, Due Diligence. I'm Steve Herman.
0: And I'm Bill Bernadoni. We want to thank our guests, Professor Christopher Jones, former FERC Chairman John Wellinghoff, and Travis Fisher of the Cato Institute. For the full complete conversations and much more than we can fit into the radio hour, subscribe to America at 250 Due Diligence wherever you get your podcasts.
2: Executive producers of America at 250 Due Diligence are Steve Herman and Bill Bernadoni. 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
0: Portions of this program are recorded at WUMS Radio in Oxford, Mississippi. For Steve Herman, I'm Bill Bernadoni. Thank you for listening, and we'll see you again next time as we continue discussing the ideas and principles that shape America at 250.
3: In 1976, presidential candidate Jimmy Carter won the endorsement of the nation's largest teachers union after promising a cabinet-level Department of Education. 3 years later, he delivered. At the time, America was regarded as one of the world's educational leaders. Since then, Washington has spent several trillion dollars through the Department of Education. Yet today, the United States ranks well below the top 30 on international measures of student achievement, while remaining the world's highest spender per student. Nearly 50 years later, let's start focusing on future results rather than how much money's been wasted. America's educational results were significantly better and more efficient when education was controlled locally. It's time we do what we know works.
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18: A day's long funeral. I'm Deborah Valentine, Fox News. Hundreds of thousands of people gathering in Iran for the funeral of the late Supreme Leader killed by U.S. and Israeli airstrikes. Fox's Trey Yanks reports from Tel Aviv, Israel.
19: In his address to the nation overnight, President Trump spoke about the U.S. military and the work of U.S. forces during Operation Epic Fury. The president's remarks come as indirect talks between the United States and Iran move forward. The ceasefire between the two countries does remain in place, as regional leaders have expressed the importance of continuing the Memorandum of Understanding. Despite the diplomatic progress, the funeral for Iran's late supreme leader, the Ayatollah Khamenei, has been a large display of Iranian propaganda as delegations from around the world traveled to Tehran. The funeral will continue until July 9th with millions of Iranians participating.
18: Several people attending the funeral called for President Trump's death as revenge for the killing of the supreme leader. President Trump is set to attend the NATO summit in Turkey this week as he continues to criticize the alliance for not helping the U.S. secure the Strait of Hormuz during the Iran conflict. British ambassador to the U.S., Christian Turner, on Fox's The Sunday Briefing, says NATO helped the U.S. in other ways.
20: Over 4,000 American sorties flown from European bases in support of Operation Epic Fury. On the second night of the conflict, my country agreed for the use of its bases for overflights and for bombing runs.
18: European leaders have stressed that NATO is a defensive alliance and that the U.S. and Israel did not consult any of them before starting the conflict. At the World Cup today, the round of 16 continues. It's Brazil versus Norway at the New York, New Jersey Stadium at 4 p.m. Eastern Time. Meanwhile, U.S. forward Folarin Balogun's one-game ban is suspended by FIFA, making him eligible to play on Monday. 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
2: The following program is paid for by Kedrick. For entertainment purposes only, the contents of this program do not constitute advice or reflect the opinions of this company, any of its parent companies, affiliates, or subsidiaries, and do not create any type of professional relationship between the audience and presenters. No person listening should act or refrain from acting on the basis of the content of this program without first seeking appropriate professional advice. Cumulus expressly disclaims any and all liability relating to actions taken or not taken based on any or all contents of the program.
11: 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I'm Michael Decker. 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That's A-S-K, ask. Or just go to retireontime.com and you'll find it there as well. All right, start submitting your questions now. We'll get to them. Today's show, I really want to dive into something that kind of keeps me up at night, frankly. And it doesn't keep me up at night when it comes to my clients. It doesn't keep me up at night when it comes to the plans that I put together. What keeps me up at night is the ignorance of the information that's being dispelled throughout social media that many people are falling prey to when it comes to putting together a portfolio. And I really want to kind of put a backstory to this and explain why it's such a concern. Now, the premise of all of this is that silly little disclosure, we all say, yeah, I know, but we often forget past performance is not indicative of future performance. I am very concerned for most retirees, frankly, for the next 10 years and what they could experience just by simple data that we were able to pull over the last 120 years. Thank you, Dr. Schiller from the School of Yale that was able to compile all the data for us to do our research. And quite simply put, when you look at the CAPE ratio, or in other words, an inflation adjusted price earnings is another way to look at it. And I'll explain what that is because I know that's a little bit of jargon. When you look at where it is today and you look at historically what happened afterwards, it's a bit of a wake up call, frankly. And let me kind of illustrate the point real quick. When gas prices are high, what do people typically do? You spend less money and travel, maybe go on a few less road trips or vacations or whatever it might be. When egg prices got really high, people bought less eggs, or some people just dealt with it. Other people just said, I'll choose some cereal or oatmeal for my breakfast routine, whatever it was. When prices get high, behavior changes. And that's kind of with everything. And we saw that with inflation. We were scaling back on certain things that we may have wanted, but just it wasn't the right price. It wasn't a good deal, dare I say. Well, the same thing could be true in the markets. So a simple metric, I'm not saying that you should value all of your stocks this way, but a simple metric is to consider the value of a company by its price per share. So are you buying company XYZ at $100 per share, for example, and then the earnings or the revenue, and what does that ratio look like? So when you start getting into like 30, 40, 50 times the price versus the earnings, what that's saying is the value of a stock is high compared to the revenue they actually bring in. This is very, very important because it's kind of like saying gas prices are a little high, a little steep for my budget. Maybe I won't do as much. At some point economically, people are going to have to start waking up and saying, you know, maybe the price of that stock's a little high. Maybe I don't want to buy it. Now, we haven't seen a lot of that lately because everyone wants to get on AI, but this is an important metric. Now, this is an article that's coming out Monday, by the way, on Kiplinger that I wrote for the magazine. And it was titled, The Boy Who Cried Bubble, What If He's Right This Time? What Investors Need to Consider. And I pulled 126 years of data, compiled the inflation-adjusted price earnings, or how to value a stock in simple terms. And what I found was rather startling. Now, I've been writing about this for years. So if you're following me on Kiplinger or you're on my newsletter, you would know about this. I highlight it in chapter 3 of my book, How to Retire on Time, as well. And what we found was, in different moments like 1929 or 2000 or 1966 or so, right before a market basically goes nowhere for 10 plus years, you heard that right, a market, your returns are basically negligible, if not negative. 10 years from now, all of that shows a very similar or interesting pattern. Here's what I mean. In 1929, the CAPE, or the inflation adjusted, the ratio that Dr. Schiller puts together, which gives us a more accurate reading when it comes to how to value the stock market, or how he does this, was 33x. Expensive is another way to put that. And for the next 20 years, markets basically did nothing. Over 20 years, no returns. Down and stayed down. Even if you get rid of that first drop in 1929, 1930, it still struggled for an extended period of time. 1966, according to the CAPE ratio, was about 24% times earnings, roughly. Negative 16% cumulative return 10 years later. Inflation adjusted. So let's assume that these are more accurate numbers here. That's a startling wake-up call. 2000 to 2010, you would not have made any money. The CAPE ratio was 44x. Okay, so we've seen these signs over and over again, yet it's almost like the boy who cried wolf over and over again, because people are saying, well, the markets are overvalued, but let's buy some more AI stock, whatever that AI company is, because we don't want to miss out. That's greed at its finest. Fear of missing out. I don't want to lose that one return or those little bit more gains that I could be getting in my portfolio. Just want to get an extra $10,000, $20,000 this year, and then I'll be fine. Whatever the rationale is, it is palpable today in American sentiment and the investments. Today, we see a CAPE ratio of 41X. That suggests that the total return adjusted for inflation 10 years from now might be somewhere around, 3% total. Not 3% every year, like 3% total, cumulative. How in the world can you confidently retire today knowing that if you did that, just buy the S&P 500 and call it good and dollar cost average and all the stuff that you see on your social media feed, if you did all of that, that historically speaking, the next 10 years might have a total of 3%, not including withdrawals. Yeah, we're including dividends being reinvested. We're including inflation. We're including all the metrics that we can. 3%. That's a wake-up call. And this is why past performance is not indicative of future returns. The thing that we've said over and over in the financial services space, but now you have to ask yourself, okay, well, what else is out there? What else could I do, really? And that's a very fair question. There are many things you could do. I recognize that, for example, I'm not saying anyone should do this. Frankly, I hate this strategy, but I need to pay its dues. Many people saw that stocks and bond funds were losing money at the same time over the past couple of years. They're not inverse, like markets. So when stocks go up, bonds don't go down and vice versa. They're independent, which means sometimes they both can go down. So a lot of people have shied away from bond funds for that very reason. Well, bond funds saved you from 2000 to 2010 because they were able to stabilize a portfolio, at least during that time frame, especially for the retirees who were taking a significant amount of income, got to pay the bills. So what does this really mean? It means maybe now is one of the worst times to be all in equities or all in stock or all in the S&P 500, especially if you're near retirement. It does not mean that you should not have it in your portfolio. No one can time the market. But just remember in that story I mentioned earlier, the boy who cried wolf. The boy cried wolf over and over. The town rushes in to save him and there was no wolf. Until the end, when the boy cried wolf and the town did not come to save him and there was a wolf. Now is not the time to shoot the moon and to hope for the best, to go all in on the S&P 500, at least in my opinion. And the S&P 500 is a great thing. And no, this isn't some sort of bias that financial advisors can't beat the S&P 500. That's not the argument here. So let's not distract ourselves from the conversation. What I'm saying is there's a reason why financial professionals will add bond funds to a portfolio. Again, I don't necessarily agree with that strategy. I think there are newer tools in the toolbox that can stabilize a portfolio better than bond funds. But for argument's sake, there's a reason why professionals will lower your upside growth to significantly decrease your downside risk and or stabilize the portfolio returns so you can stomach it. Because if the markets go down, let's say 30%, you would need a 43% return just to break even. But if the markets go down, let's say 30% and you took out 4% from your portfolio, that you're down now 34%. You would need a 50% return just to break even. And if the markets crash, like they typically do in these kinds of scenarios where the market is so overvalued, the market can go down by 50%, which means you would need a 100% return just to break even. I'm not saying to go out and buy an income annuity. I'm not saying go out and buy a bunch of real estate assets and cash flow on that. I'm not saying any of that. All I'm saying is now is an incredibly important time to start putting your plan together first in retirement. So I want to retire this year, next year, in 5 years, whatever it is. And then look at the efficiencies, the tax strategies that you might implement and so on, so that you can pick the correct investments or products in your portfolio just in case. If markets go up, you benefit. Markets go down, you know what to do. That's all I'm getting at, is a more deliberate approach, dare I say, a written retirement plan that gives you instructions for the good, the bad, and the ugly. See, we can focus our time on things we can't control. And we could also focus our time on things we can control. And in finance, at least in my opinion, one of the best ways to be proactive is to proactively plan how you're going to react to market conditions. Because you can't time the market. The markets are just going to crash. That's a feature of the system. But knowing how to take advantage of a market crash, that's the secret. That's the trick. And that's really what I want to highlight, at least in the beginning of the show today, because the reality is innovations are real. Yes, AI is fundamentally changing and going to add benefit to our economy and to our society. From this point on, it's not going away. It's a blessing. At least as long as it's used appropriately. There's always a two-edged sword to it all. But just like the .com, the internet is a blessing. It is a fantastic tool that revolutionized our entire society. But when everyone wanted to get in on it, maybe too much money went into it and we overdid it. And then it took us an extended period of time to start correctly pricing that in, digest it, and then making it a part of our normal society to absorb all of that. Railroads are another example. When the railroads first started, it was an incredible innovation that was going to change our society. All of that's true. But too much money, too many people wanted to get in on it. And what happened? The bubble inflated, it popped, people got hurt, and then eventually it naturalized in a way that it was able to be sustainable, predictable, and a part of our overall economy, a part of our overall investment portfolio, and so on. I'm seeing over and over and over again high quality companies right now that are undervalued because it's almost like the AI and the tech frenzy is a vampire sucking away the profits or the gains or the stock price or the money that would go to normal these normal companies and going to AI. And that shift to me is pretty concerning. It's It's not to say you can time the market. It's to say, let's raise our awareness of what's going on. Let's acknowledge the fact that the stock market might be going towards a flat market cycle. And maybe we should diversify our assets by strategies so that we're more prepared for what could come. Because if you follow the cliche strategy, in my opinion, you've got a pretty hard situation ahead of you, at least potentially. No one can actually time the market. Now, the inverse is also true, by the way. I don't want to scare people into this. I also don't want to encourage you to go all to cash and wait for what I'm about to share, but I need to share what I'm about to share. And that is, after a market crash happens, after we've digested this new innovation, this new technology, and price is more appropriate, kind of like it was in 1921 or 1982 or 2009 or 1932, historically speaking, there are incredible returns from that point on because you're buying things at a good deal and there's enough room for the market to grow from that point on. Again, I'm not suggesting that everyone should just buy and hope. In fact, I think that's a very big concern, to buy and hope that things work out, especially in retirement. But I'm also not suggesting that you should actively manage, especially when you haven't done it before, to try and time the market and so on. So let me take a moment and propose what I think is a great solution for what's ahead of us. First off, and this is in chapter 4 of my book, How to Retire on Time, which you can get for free on retireontime.com, audiobook or the digital copy, is to have some assets in what I call reserves. Now, your reserves are really intended to replace bond funds. And the idea is simple. You want some assets that have growth potential, but no downside risk, or significantly less downside risk. So a CD, a treasury, maybe a bond, not a bond fund, but a bond. And you know exactly what you're going to get. Those are fixed growth. MIGAs, multi-year guaranteed annuities, which is kind of like a CD from an insurance company. Those are going to grow at a fixed rate. Nice, simple, predictable. What a great way to ladder out your income. So if the markets go down, you know exactly what to expect for the next 5 years. Not bad, right? Or you could go into the indexed category, and the index category where you've got growth potential, but no or less downside risk. There's a couple of offers in this group right here. You've got a popular one, indexed annuities. Okay. So you're going to give up liquidity for growth and protection. That's how it works. You can't have growth, protection, and liquidity all in the same tool. So you've got growth, protection, and you give up some liquidity so that the insurance companies can structure these things in a way that makes sense. A lot of people don't fully understand this, but illiquidity is your friend when you want the other two, which is growth and protection. It has to be that way. You can't economically bend that reality. Then you've also got structured notes, kind of a similar concept from institutional banks, where you've got growth potential and some downside buffer, some risk. Just be very careful with structured notes. They can be very tricky when you consider barriers and these more risky versions of them, where if one stock goes over a certain barrier or whatever, that things can blow up. You want to pick the more boring ones if you get on that path. You've also got buffered ETFs as well. Now, buffered ETFs are more liquid, okay? Still growth potential, not as much as an index annuity, but still growth potential. Less downside risk, but not 100% downside risk. But it's kind of a one-year point-to-point situation. So it might, a blend of all of them might be a good situation, but here's what you're doing. You're saying, if it's a flat market cycle, I want upside potential, but if the markets go down in the second year, I don't lose anything, and then I get the recovery in the year after, and so on and so forth. So as markets are going up and down for 10 years, you're capturing the up, not getting the downside, and it ends up kind of like being a stair-step way to hedge against flat market cycles. But these reserves also serve a very important purpose. And that is, if markets go down, that's where you take your income from. See, if you have some of your assets that can't lose money, then if you take income from those sources, you don't accentuate the losses. They don't lose money. There's nothing to accentuate. You don't lock in those losses. It just didn't make any money that year. But that gives you now flexibility to sail through the next market crash, whenever it happens, preserve part of your assets while your other assets have plenty of time to recover. That strategy alone can significantly help increase your probability of success in retirement. No one can guarantee everything. I know the lifetime income guarantees a paycheck, but inflation still erodes that paycheck. Can't guarantee inflation. I know some people say, well, mine has an inflation-adjusted rider. Yeah. Until the cash runs out, then that kind of goes away. So you just need to understand there's always benefits and detriments to any investment or product, tools, as I like to call them, for your portfolio. But what I'm saying is you don't need to be concerned about a flat market if you've put a plan together correctly, you've explored your strategy second, and then third, you've selected investments or products accordingly. Now, the second one, this is kind of an interesting story here, if I may, and that is one of our models here at Kedrick Wealth was inspired by a jellyfish. Now, hear me out on this real quick, okay? Jellyfish are the oldest animal, I think, in existence, aside from like parasites and all that crap. Biologically, they're the only animal that can live forever as well. No one else can do that. How do jellyfish do this? They don't have a brain. They're not really thinking about it, but they're hardwired to do something very specific. And that's to adjust their physical state based on current ocean conditions. So if the ocean gets rather turbulent, they can actually go out of what's called the Medusa phase or the jellyfish form that we're all familiar with and go back into kind of a seed or an egg. And then when ocean currents calm down, when the temperature is the right bit, they can then resurface. And what I'm getting at is, and our research is clear on this, by the way, it's clear as day that this is an incredible strategy for a flat market cycle, is that when markets are trending up, you want risk on. You want that exposure to the growth. You want that exposure to the S&P. Markets don't typically crash on a whim because of one news cycle. I know Black Monday, 1987, that was kind of a surprise, but there were several signs leading up to it that were saying that could have been a concern. It wasn't just one day, one announcement. It wasn't over a weekend and call it good. There were other signs. And if you look close enough and you build a model close enough, you can start to adjust your portfolio saying, hey, risk on, but things are weakening. So let's go to an in-between phase. And then you start increasing your less risk exposure. And then if risk goes off, then you've significantly decreased. Do you see how it's not trying to predict what the market is? It says, this is the market today. Here's the appropriate allocation. This structure, though I'm oversimplifying how it works, it's a very sophisticated structure, is designed for flat markets because it's not buying hope. It's saying, hey, markets are good. Let's take the gains. It's saying, hey, markets are weakening. Let's lay off a little bit and make subtle adjustments as we go. Not some rigid 60-40, 50-50 split, but whatever the conditions are, dictate then what the portfolio should be for the next little bit. It's different, I know. But when I, as an independent advisor who really is, I'm not tied to selling any sort of product. I can do whatever is right for a client. And using new tools like buffered ETFs that we can incorporate into portfolios, in my mind, it has fundamentally changed how a portfolio should be managed, especially today with the markets and where they are. If you want to learn more about it, you can go to retireontime.com. Click that Talk to a Planner button, free 30-minute call where you can ask us anything you want here. And if it makes sense to go through the planning process with us, if it makes sense to work with us, look, there's two paths. And it's okay either way. One is you could do a one-time plan with us. We teach you how to fish. We teach you our model. We teach you how to do these things, and then you manage it on your own. Or if you want to go down the path, up to $600 a month. That's it. We're a flat fee shop. You're paying for our time, not how much you've saved. To where we can have a more comprehensive relationship, even file your taxes, and be with you every step of the way as we manage it. So everyone that has $720,000 or more, we're probably a discount because you've saved enough that we're a good deal. If you got $500,000 or less, we might be a little expensive, but your tax planning might be a little bit simpler. It might be more straightforward. Maybe we can find the right path for the one-time plan or whatever it might be. As flat fee advisors, which are not common today, you're paying us for our time, not how much you've saved, which allows us to be very open about maybe you should have this much in a CD with that bank. We're not concerned about trying to get all of your assets under management. We're looking for where they need to go. Real estate investors, this is especially true for you because a lot of your real estate is probably good and should be kept. Some of it may should be adjusted, and there's ways to go about that. If you want a more comprehensive conversation, a more neutral conversation, dare I say, go to retireontime.com tonight. Click the button that says talk to a planner. Schedule your 30-minute call. It's free. And for those who schedule this weekend, we'll give you your first two planning sessions for free just to venture into what retirement planning could look like. What are the inefficiencies you have, the portfolio leaks, the tax inefficiencies, all of that. What if we found an extra $2,000, $3,000, $10,000, $100,000 of inefficiencies in your plan in 1 hour? What would that do to you? Check it out, retireontime.com. Click the button that says talk to a planner. Find a time on our calendar, 30 minutes, that's it. Have a good, nice conversation. You're listening to How to Retire on Time. I'm Michael Decker here. We're going to go to your questions now. 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Or if you're on our newsletter and you're joining us live here Tuesdays at noon, we do this show live. Submit your questions in the chat. I see them right here. We're going to answer them one by one. Anything goes. Let's have some fun. All right. So this first question here, good old taxes. Is there anything other than IRA to Roth conversions when it comes to tax planning and retirement? So first off, tax planning and IRA to Roth conversions. IRA to Roth conversions are an important part of it, but it's not the only thing. So let me just kind of playfully give you some other ways that you can help minimize your taxes or manage your tax planning. Okay. And let me preface this too. A lot of people today seem to be doing arbitrary tax planning. Oh, I'm going to do IRA to Roth conversions here, or I'm going to do this sequence here. Or I'm going to take a little bit from my non-qualified, my brokerage account, a little bit from my Roth, a little bit from my IRA, or whatever it is. They're going to split the difference and call it good. None of that's really tax planning. That's just kind of shooting in the dark, hoping that you're more tax efficient. In my opinion, you cannot do tax planning unless you put a plan together first. Now that first version we call an asset flow analysis. The purpose of it is to find the leaks. And here's why I'm so critical about that. Let's say you're 60 years old. All right. You got $500,000 in a brokerage account. You got $1 million in an IRA. And then, I don't know, $200,000 in a Roth, just by argument's sake. And you might say, okay, 60 years old, I got to bridge the gap to 65, but I'm concerned about IRA to Roth conversions. So we're going to take income from our IRA and spend it down a little bit. And then we're going to, you know, do some IRA to Roth conversions too. We just want to get ahead of ourselves. We want to be prepared. We want to be proactive. What a huge opportunity missed. Because you could structure your income in a way that you're taking from the brokerage account from 60 to 64 years old or so from long-term capital gains. Long-term capital gains, you've got up to about $100,000 roughly of gains that you can realize and pay zero in taxes. You can take a little bit from your IRA to spend it down a little bit, keep it under the standard deduction. So maybe take a little bit from the IRA, the rest from long-term capital gains, and your taxes are near zero. That's a pretty good deal, at least if you're asking me. And why this is important is because if your taxes are zero, then that's more money that stays in your portfolio. And if more money stays in your portfolio, that's more money to grow. And if there's more money to grow, that's more money for income or legacy. So yeah, in that situation, we didn't do IRA to Roth conversions at the beginning. We did tax efficiency planning when it comes to income withdrawal sequencing and acknowledgement to Affordable Care Act subsidies, which still do exist. The accelerated subsidies went away, but the other subsidies are still there. And so maybe we take your income, 60, 61, 62, 63, 64, and the plan is to minimize your taxes through long-term capital gains, a little bit from your IRA until we get to Medicare. And the savings isn't just paying basically nothing in taxes, which for some people could be $5,000, $10,000 a year, but also could be like $10,000 to $20,000 less, depending on your situation and what you're looking for, in Affordable Care Act premiums. That one thing alone could be several six figures total of savings throughout that part of your time. Not IRA to Roth conversions, but that's tax planning. Another thing right here, you can go from 65 to 70, whatever it ends up being for your required minimum distribution age. And that's when you start doing your IRA to Roth conversions, but you keep it underneath the IRMA threshold, because IRMA threshold, in my mind, even though that's healthcare planning, it's kind of like tax planning, because you have to acknowledge what the modified adjusted gross income is going to be. That's what affects IRMA, the Medicare surcharge, if you're unfamiliar with it. And you want to kind of bridge that gap. Because at least in my opinion, you don't want to get to the zero tax bracket quickly. What you want to do is you want your RMD to be roughly half of the income you already want. So that when you're 80 years old, let's say you want $50,000 from your portfolio because everything else is taken care of and taxes went up, no problem. Maybe take $20,000 from whatever's left over in your IRA, solve the RMD. And then the rest comes from Roth or brokerage, whatever you have in your specific plan. Tax planning is kind of like losing weight. You want to do it slowly and methodically so that it's healthy and stays off. If you're too aggressive, it can create issues, or it can just be very expensive, which in itself has some issues. So just some things to kind of consider as you go through tax planning. Now let's have another little bit of fun here, okay? So we talk about withdrawal sequencing, which some people talk about, everyone should know. We talked about IRA to Roth conversions, which is an important thing to address as well, and many people are going to do it. But there's other things you could do, technically speaking. You could, if you wanted to, do IRA to real estate conversions. Ever heard of that one before? Probably not. Let's dive into it. So IRA to real estate conversions is quite simple. So Trump signs in and extends the accelerated deductions of real estate. So you buy new real estate, you can deduct so much on your real estate investment here. So you could take your IRA assets, quote unquote, pay the taxes, but don't pay the taxes, put it into real estate, not a Roth, and run these accelerated tax benefits, do cost segregation and so on, so that your IRA assets end up in real estate and it's rental real estate for a couple of years. It has to be investment real estate, has to qualify for that to be the case. It needs to be there for a couple of years as well. You're going to have to use leverage, so you're going to increase your risk, but you're not going to pay as much in taxes if it's executed correctly. You do need to be a real estate professional. So if you're 60 years old and you're going to retire, you might need to get your real estate license and then spend at least 750 hours as a real estate professional, not reading articles, but actually engaged in real estate investments. But if you do this, you're able to put assets into real estate and then you hold it long enough. Yeah, you're a landlord. So again, there's always benefits and detriments, but you're a landlord, you got some real estate properties. And then in a couple of years, when it works, you got to be very careful with the IRS code. You got to do everything above board. But then maybe you move those assets, you sell the properties, do a 1031 exchange into a Delaware statutory trust, so you don't pay anything on the gains and the depreciation recapture, but you bundle it all up into a Delaware statutory trust, which continues to cash flow you and continues to grow for your estate. That's a strategy I'm willing to bet you've probably never heard of before. You may have heard of real estate investing and offsetting income. Well, why not do the IRA if, one, it's right for you, if you want to do real estate, if you have a background in real estate, and it makes sense. And for those that have $2-5 million in IRA assets, that could be a very nice legacy play to quickly lower your IRA assets, put into real estate, because you're okay being a real estate investor, you know what you're doing with it. And then you do the IRA to Roth conversions later as you slowly spend down the leftover, let's say the $2 million that was left over. Now, if you've got $500K in your IRA, this doesn't make sense. It's a lot of work, a lot of risk. There aren't enough benefits to offset it. But if you have $2-5 million or more in an IRA, it might be something you consider. Not saying it's right for you. I'm just saying when you take a step back and you're not concerned about keeping assets in a portfolio like we are, we're flat fee. We don't mind if you move assets to real estate, to a CD at this bank or that bank, or that you go to this company or that company, or we charge the same amount regardless. So we're not trying to keep assets in the portfolio, which is what creates a bias towards IRA to Roth conversions, because it doesn't change the advisor's paycheck. For us, we're indifferent by it. So we can look at other unconventional strategies on IRA to something as long as the taxes make sense. There are other ones out there, but when there's more risk, there's more potential reward. You just got to be very careful about the risk that you're actually taking. That's all I'm getting at. Not saying you should do this. All I'm saying is it's an interesting thing to consider. It's a fun conversation. That's it. So is there anything else from IRA to Roth conversions? Yeah, there's a ton to do. But to have an appropriate conversation when it comes to tax planning, the first step is to first put your plan together. Run an asset flow analysis first and understand where are the potential problems, the tax inefficiencies. Then you explore the strategies that would help you address them. That's it. And then you can pick the right tools in the toolbox to then execute the strategies that follow the plan. Fun, isn't it? If you want to have a conversation about you and your plan and your needs, go to retireontime.com, click the button at the top that says talk to a planner, schedule a 30-minute call. We're going to ask you two questions. One is, what do you want in retirement? And the second is, what do you want from a financial professional like us? Because at the end of the day, we're here to help you get where you want to go. Whether that's a one-time plan, we teach you how to fish. And by the way, if you can follow a recipe, you can probably follow a retirement plan. It's a system. And if you can follow the system, that might be right for you. But then the other one is if you want a more comprehensive private client kind of experience, you can also do that at a flat fee. All of that you explore, you figure out if it's right for you by going to retireontime.com. Click the button that says talk to a planner. All right, let's go to the next question here. All right, so let's see. There's a bunch that were submitted here. Should I pay off my house or invest the money when I retire? Okay, so it's a fair question. Financially speaking, and this is the hard answer, is if you're able to make more money elsewhere, you typically don't pay off your house. So if you have that mortgage of 3-4% or so, it might not make sense to pay it off quickly. It might not make sense financially, at least, to accelerate those payments, because that's a pretty good deal. And because you're retired, you now have a dollar for dollar comparison. This dollar can either go to paying off the house or it can be going into investments. See all the 20 and 30 year olds, they're asking the same question. Well, you got $1,000, but you have a $1 million mortgage. Okay, the interest against you is way worse than the money you're going to make from your $1,000 or whatever it is you want to invest today. So then you're going to want to focus on paying down the house. But if you're retired, you've already saved up money. So if you've already saved up money, it's a different conversation, sure. But I think the overall tone should start with, will you sleep better at night knowing your home is paid off? And if that's true, then look into ways that you could pay it off, maybe a little faster. Now, I'm not saying you liquidate your IRA and pay that. That's horrible from a tax standpoint. But if it's important to you, if you're going to sleep better at night, your money is supposed to serve you. It's not financially detrimental to pay off your home quickly. And that's now a question of what is right for you, not just objectively about finance. Money serves you. You don't serve your money. You don't want to structure your life around a way to become the richest person in the graveyard because you want to grow your assets for some arbitrary reason to brag to your legacy or whatever. So what's going to help you sleep better at night? That's a good question. Either way works. I see it both ways. All right. Next question here. What do I do about health insurance if I retire at 62? So Affordable Care Act insurance is the typical way, unless you're military, government employee, or you've got some private company option where they're willing to keep paying until 65 years old. There's different levels for insurance. And the one thing you need to understand about insurance is, plain and simple, it's not an investment. It's the transference of risk. The more you pay, the more risks are covered. The less you pay, the less risks are covered. That's it. So don't think that you're going to get more out of your insurance policy than you put in there. That's just not how it works. If that were the case, insurance companies would go bankrupt. Health insurance is its own thing. It's not like home and auto insurance, which is its own thing as well. It's not like life insurance. That's its own thing as well. They're all very different in how they're structured, but it's the same idea. You're transferring a risk to an entity where the odds are against you. So Affordable Care Act, though, it's not that bad. Some people love it. Some people hate it. I don't really have much of an opinion on it other than you pay for what you get for. Just make sure you know your doctors, your network, the restrictions that are there. But ask yourself, how much is a year of your life worth? Really? I mean, how much is it? Put a dollar to it. And is it worth spending three more years working so you can save an extra $20,000 a year, an expense you could afford because you just didn't want to pay for Affordable Care Act insurance? I don't know if that makes sense. Everyone's different. But you know, all things considered, three extra years of your life for an expense you can afford. And if you did the tax planning right, you can minimize those payments anyway. That's a pretty neat deal. Just a thought. All right, let's keep going here. Next question. Should I move everything to something safe before I retire? Notice the positioning here. Should I move everything to something safe? I see this a lot. Some people get nervous about retirement. They read the book of chapter three. They learn about flat markets and all of that. And they get a little concerned. And so then they put something into a safe investment, which safe is subjective to market risk. So let's say they put together a 10 to 20 year bond ladder because they wanted less market risk and they called that safe. It's not safe. What you've done is you've lowered your market risk, quote unquote safety, and you've increased your inflation risk, a different risk. In retirement, you cannot not have risk. Yeah, I use the redundant phrase on purpose. The reason is you can lower market risk, but you're going to increase inflation risk. You can decrease inflation risk, but you're going to increase market risk. It's a pendulum. It's a scale. And then when you factor longevity risk in there, when you factor healthcare cost risks, when you factor sequence of returns risk, so the sequence of returns risk acknowledges that the sequence or the annual return of your assets is going to matter. When you factor in, in our workbook, which you can buy at retireontime.com, there's over 60 risks to acknowledge in retirement. So understanding that you're never going to have a riskless retirement, the question isn't, should I move everything to a product that you're being sold? It's to put together a plan that then looks at the strategies so that you're able to diversify your strategies and maybe have a couple different portfolios. So this portfolio is for your short-term needs. This one's for mid-term needs. This one's for long-term needs. Part of your portfolio or the investments or products inside, these ones are for these tax strategies and these are for those tax strategies. Do you see how it kind of blends together nicely? Balance is probably a safer position to be than extreme one side or the other. So I would encourage you to not fall for these rules of thumb, like the rule of 100, which suggests that your age should be the assets you have in bond funds. It's a nice concept. But is it really that helpful? That much in bond funds just increases your inflation risk, at least the way I see it. I know there are tips out there, you know, inflation protected bonds and all that stuff. Sure. But it just, I don't know. It's too much in one category. That's all I'm getting at. Maybe blending it with some other assets like buffered ETFs to just offer a simple example might be pretty helpful. That's all I'm getting at. All right. Let's keep going here. This question says, what should actually be in a written retirement plan? Okay. So I think if I understand the question right, is the content within an actual plan, kind of what to look for. So we do one-time written plans. It's a big part of our business and what we specialize in. our plans are typically 30 pages long. And so I think this person's trying to understand what would actually be inside one of them. Well, buckle up. It's going to be a lot. Instead of you reading your life, a nice long to-do list of all the different things in there, let me kind of teach you what the plan is trying to solve. So you have five main components of any retirement. That's income. You've got income, Social Security optimization, tax planning, healthcare planning, and legacy planning. I'll say that again. Income, taxes, Social Security optimization. And then if you have other like pension optimization, that's all there as well. And then you've got healthcare planning. And then you've got legacy planning or estate planning. So those are kind of your five.

Well, what if there was an approach that said, all right, if markets are up, you're making money, all is well. But if markets go down, here are three things that you could do to make it into an opportunity. Let me just share with you a couple of ideas. Okay. The first one, and we call this the bear market protocol, by the way, internally. The first one is, okay, if markets are up, you're going to take income. Notice we're doing income, one of the five different factors here. If markets go up, you're going to take income a little bit from everywhere because everything's gone up. Life is good. That's one way that you could do it. Now, everyone's plans are going to be different. So if you'll indulge me on a simple kind of example, markets go up, you take a little bit of income from everywhere, all is well. But if markets go down, you're taking income from this source because this source cannot lose money. And you take it from there in this year because the markets are down. And the next year, you reevaluate. If markets are still down, you continue to take income from that source while you let your other accounts recover. So that's a dual strategy to where you know what to do if markets go up and you also know what to do when the markets go down. Straightforward, simple, just like a recipe. Okay. Now let me keep going. Let's say markets are down. You've got the income that you need, but there's some more liquidity in the asset that hasn't lost money. Well, maybe you do some tax planning. Here's an example. Let's say that one of your ETFs, XYZ or whatever, was worth $100 a share, and now they're all worth $50 a share. They've received a 50% loss. But you fully expect it to recover. You don't need to touch it for the next 10 years. It's a long-term hold, all is well. What could you do with that? Well, you might want to do some IRA to Roth conversions. Let's say you're in the phase where that makes sense. Great. Take the stock in your IRA that's lost, or the ETF that's lost 50%, shift it over to your Roth without selling it. And because the ETF has lost 50%, technically, you could move twice as many of those ETFs from your IRA to your Roth and pay the same tax bill. Let me walk you through that again. If one ETF is worth $100 a share, now they're worth $50 a share, and you convert $50 from IRA to Roth, your taxes are on $50, not the $100 it used to be worth. So if you have two shares that you convert over, that's $100. That's the equivalent to of what one share was previously. So in other words, you could do twice as big of an IRA to Roth conversion, pay the same tax bill, and have the recovery in your Roth. That accelerates your tax planning, but it only works if you pay your taxes from a principal protected account, kind of like those reservoirs that I talk about in chapter four of my book. Because the only difference between income to you and taxes to the government, they're both money leaving your account, but one goes to you and one goes to the government. Still don't want to accentuate those losses. So you still need to have some reserves set aside to be able to do accelerated IRA to Roth conversions if that makes sense for you, if the opportunity's there. But had you not funded those reserves early on, you could not do this strategy. Plan in advance. Give yourself options on how to react so that when the opportunities present themselves, you are ready. Let me give you a third example. So 1987, Monday, Black Monday, markets fell 20% in a day. Pretty rough day for a lot of people. But for those who were looking at it the right way, it wasn't 20% loss. It was, oh, I've got some cash on this side. Let me buy the market today at a 20% discount. See, they knew that the funds would recover. They knew the markets would recover. They just had to hold it long enough for it to happen, and it did happen pretty quickly. So if markets go down and you have some assets in reserves, again, they got growth potential, but they're not losing money, and you wanted to take some out of that and buy the market when it's 40% down, you're not going to time the bottom of the market. That's just too hard to do. But you can buy it at a 40% discount. Maybe it goes down a little bit more, but eventually it recovers. Having that kind of discipline allows you to, even in a flat market cycle, buy the dips, which then helps on the recovery, accelerates your growth overall instead of the buy and hope situation. It gives you strategies on how to make bear markets opportunities. Market crashes are opportunities. And then you

0: have a little bit extra growth. See, all three of those make it so you might actually look forward to the next market crash. But you've got to put your plan together first, explore the strategy second, and then fund things correctly. And for a lot of retirees, in my mind at least, having more in reserves the day you retire is probably one of the best things you could probably do. The reason is the day you retire is the day you should take the least amount of risk. That is a true statement. But as you continue on in retirement, you might not need as much riskless assets or protected assets or as much in your reserves because you've got less life left. So the day you retired, you might have 3 or 4 market crashes ahead of you. Halfway through retirement, you might have 1 or 2 market crashes ahead of you. So your portfolio starts to shift based on your timeline and the purpose of your money. Hopefully you can see how that kind of all works together. But the point being here is what should be in a written plan? It's dualistic thinking. It's a strategy for if markets are good and strategies for when markets are bad. It's a strategy for if taxes increase. It's a strategy for if taxes decrease. It's a strategy for if healthcare costs go up. It's a strategy of if the entitlement programs become more generous and that your healthcare costs hopefully go down. You want to have the ability to adjust your plan, your strategies, and your portfolio based on what is, not what you think it will be. That's the point of a written plan. And Fidelity found it when they said retirees have the least amount of stress possible or of all the different options when they have a written retirement plan, not a retirement plan in their head, not a buy and hope portfolio, but a written retirement plan written out where it says what to do when markets are up or down. Taxes are up, taxes are down. Healthcare is moving this way or that way and so on. And if you want a written plan, look, first 2 sessions, no cost. You can call right now, not call right now. Go to retireontime.com and click the button that says talk to a planner. The first 30 minutes do not cost you a thing. If it makes sense to proceed, then we will give you 2 more visits where you actually put together the plan. You can see the first version of your plan. You can explore the different inefficiencies and the leaks and then talk about how to address them. And then in the second visit, we use our build methodology. It's the proper sequence on how to build a portfolio that can support your plan and the strategies you want to implement. All that's available, plus many other resources at retireontime.com. Just go there tonight, retireontime.com. Or if you're blown off fireworks, then tomorrow morning might be a better option. Either way, it's there for you, retireontime.com. All right, a couple more things before we adjourn today. First off, when you go to retireontime.com, whether you download the book, whether you want to get on our newsletter, we've got a number of classes. So Annuity Math Night, how to exit or how to retire from your rentals. We've got several different layers of tax planning, how to find the inefficiencies in your 1040 tax return to how to plan income with all the different nuances are there from a tax plan standpoint as well. We've got so many different classes that are coming out here in July and August. All of them are done on Zoom, but we only offer the invitations to those on our newsletter. So make sure you at least get on the newsletter. At the very least, you download the book, you're on the newsletter. You can go to the newsletter and just subscribe that way as well. It doesn't cost you anything to be on the newsletter, but that's how you get access to these free courses, these free classes that can help you ask better questions. The classes, this live show, the books, the resources, they're all being published. They're all there to help you ask better questions, questions you did not know to ask, and then answers that can help shape potentially a more suitable, a better prepared retirement plan. Because at the end of the day, time is your most precious commodity. And the question is, how are you going to spend that? Money serves your plan. I also have 4 more books being published this year. So look for those. How to Retire from Rentals is one of them I'm very excited about. How to Invest Like a Jellyfish. I want to teach people how to invest in a way that if the markets go flat for the next 10 years or they go up, you're good either way. The strategy is designed to hedge against both. So you're not in a buy and hope, but you actually get a strategy and so much more. So look for all that, for all those who are on the Retire On Time newsletter. Very excited. Thank you for being here. Throughout the week, if you think of something, you can always go to retireontime.com/ask. Submit your questions and we will answer them on the show here. And we're posting the show live or on YouTube as well afterwards. If you can't make it live, if you miss it on the weekends, YouTube or wherever you get your podcasts, you can always capture it there as well. Thank you all so much for joining me today. Hope you have a great 4th of July weekend. Stay safe. Enjoy the barbecue. Congratulations, America, for 250 years. What an incredible accomplishment. We have such a great country here. I'm proud to be an American. I'm so grateful to live here. I hope you feel the same. We'll see you all next week.
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4: Even storms couldn't stop the celebrations. I'm Carmen Roberts, Fox News. A massive celebration in honor of the nation's 250th birthday kicked off last night despite weather concerns. Fox's Rich Edson has more from Washington.
5: Yesterday, much of the show here was up. The Air Force Thunderbirds, Navy Blue Angels, Army Golden Knights, aircraft also from the Marines and Coast Guard, strategic bombers, Air Force One, F-35s. There should have been more, but officials cleared them all because of lightning risk. That delayed President Trump's speech, but eventually it was on. The president honored American veterans from across our military history, including bringing up several from the Second World War, which the U.S. entered when the United States was only 165 years old. Then the largest firework display in history, reportedly about 50 times larger than you usually get here on the 4th of July.
4: And most U.S. cities, of course, held celebrations. In New York City, there was a huge one as well. And Mayor Zohran Mamdani gave his own speech reflecting on America and its ideals. In New York, an officer, police officer, was shot and injured this morning. Surveillance video shows an 18-year-old gunman loading the handgun before taking off and spotting an unmarked police car, firing and starting a shootout with officers, during which Detective Robert Carroll was shot in the back. He is expected to recover. The teenager is under arrest. President Trump is set to attend the NATO summit in Turkey this week as he continues to criticize the alliance for not helping the U.S. secure the Strait of Hormuz. But British ambassador to the U.S. Christian Turner tells Fox News.
6: Over 4,000 American sorties flown from European bases in support of Operation Epic Fury. On the second night of the conflict, my country agreed for the use of its bases for overflights and for bombing runs.
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4: Guam and the Northern Mariana Islands are bracing for a violent hit from Super Typhoon Bavi. That storm, with winds of nearly 175 miles an hour, which would be a Category 5 here, is closing in on those U.S. Pacific territories. Forecasters warn of catastrophic wind damage, potentially deadly storm surge, and battering surf along the exposed coastlines. Residents have been boarding up homes and businesses as conditions rapidly worsen. The islands are home to about 200,000 people and several U.S. Navy and military bases, which have about 6,000 U.S. service members stationed there. Flights have been canceled because of the storm. NASA launches a $30 million operation to try and save the Swift Observatory telescope from falling too low into Earth's atmosphere and burning up. NASA Administrator Jarek Isaacman tells CBS's Face the Nation the mission is actually an experiment.
11: I wouldn't have expected it to come out of the gate and be perfect, but we'll learn more in the days ahead. And if it works, this gives us options for Hubble and other scientific instruments.
4: NASA wants to help the telescope save it so it continue to record explosions in space. After years of bidding wars and soaring prices, home buyers may finally be seeing the market tilt a bit in their favor.
12: New data from Realtor.com shows the national median list price fell 2.5% in June compared to a year ago. The steepest annual asking price decline since 2017 and the eighth straight month of price drops. Economists say more sellers are pricing homes realistically from the start instead of listing high and cutting later. Combined with slightly lower mortgage rates, the monthly payment on a typical home is about $132 less than it was a year ago. Pending home sales also climbed nearly 4%, a sign buyers are beginning to return to the market. CJ Papa, Fox News.
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21: This is Show Me Today, the voice of Missouri. I'm Bill Pollack. Our big 4th of July weekend's barbecue celebrating 250. Who better to have on than Megan Day from Burnt Finger Barbecue from right here in Missouri? BurntFingerBBQ.com is their website. And when you click on Megan and Jason's story, it says our story. It says how bacon changed our lives.
22: That's not healthy.
21: But that's what I want to talk to you about, though, because you two are the experts when it comes to bacon. So what are some interesting things we could do with bacon this weekend?
22: You know what? I love doing candied bacon. So bacon, and the reason that we are known for bacon, is Jason created a recipe called the Bacon Explosion. And if you look it up, you will find it. People have made this recipe over and over again, but it's basically a stuffed sausage stuffed with bacon. So sausage stuffed with bacon and then wrapped in more bacon and you smoke it off. It's a really pretty simple project on the smoker. It takes a little bit. You're probably going to look at a 4-hour cook on something like that. But if you just want to do bacon and you don't want to do the sausage and everything else, I like to put a little bit of cayenne pepper, some maple syrup, and then put that on indirect heat, meaning not right over top of the coals, because bacon and hot flames do not mix. So you got to do it over on the side of the grill that maybe isn't the intense heat, but let that bacon go for maybe like 15, 20 minutes, flip it over. And then as soon as you kind of feel like it is getting cooked, pull it off and let it rest. The caramelization will happen and kind of harden up that bacon a little bit from that maple syrup. And it's then kind of crack it or cut it into pieces, and people will snack on that a lot. That bacon, the candy bacon's probably one of my favorite things to do, just to give people a little something to snack on.
21: Yeah. How difficult is it for you when you're putting together recipes and putting them on your website? Because there's so many different types of grills and styles now. How do people manage that and then look at these recipes and say, okay, well, is this going to work for my particular grill? Because I'm using pellets. Is that different than charcoal or using wood or?
22: Yeah, it is. And that is probably the most difficult part. That's why this is an art. It is, you understanding your cooker, but the principles are the same. You're either indirect heat or you're direct heat, so meaning over the coals and flames, or indirectly so that the heat is kind of bypassing and going across it. So if you are someone that's going to be using pellets, I think any recipe that you see, a simple kind of formulation in your mind is, I'm going to start it maybe, if the recipe says start at 275, maybe start at 250 and then bump up, because you want the pellets to combust and give you some good smoke. Whereas if someone is starting a smoker that already has wood on it at 275, they're going to get a lot more smoke right off the bat. And so that's kind of some of the principles that I try to tell people. If you're putting wood chips on a charcoal grill, you want to make sure that those wood chips aren't smoking with a billowing white smoke. You want to wait for them to fully combust. And then you've got some nice wispy, they call it blue smoke, that nice wispy smoke that's coming off. That's when you want to put your meat on. So there's just some simple principles. If you just kind of start digging a little bit more into, the internet has lots of advice, but if you jump on our website and shoot me a message and ask me, I see this recipe, this is the kind of smoker I have, what adaptations do you suggest? That's what I do all day long.
21: You can reach out to Megan Day, burntfingerbbq.com. Is there one meat, if you're playing around and experimenting, is there one meat over another that works better where you can test your skills on your cooker, your smoker, yeah, your grill?
22: Well, so here's probably the first step that I would say. It's called the biscuit test. So you go buy a can of biscuits and you put your smoker where your smoker wants to rest. So meaning if you've got a smoker that you like to do it 250 degrees or 275 degrees, put your smoker at that that level. You're going to want to get your vents there, or however your smoker is set up. Put the biscuits all around, on the top, on the bottom, in the back, towards the front, and then cook them. And when you open about 15 minutes or so and you open your lid, you are going to see some biscuits are way overdone and maybe even starting to get dark. Some biscuits don't even look like they've been cooked at all. Take a picture of what your smoke is and you will know where your hot spots are. You will know where it's maybe a little cooler inside so that when you start to do some of these recipes where it's asking for some higher heat, okay, I know my smoker seems to be hotter in the back right corner, so I want to make sure that I'm putting my food there. Or maybe it's something more delicate like a fish. I'm going to want it in a little more cool zone in my smoker. So I think that, but if you're looking for a piece of meat, I think a pork butt is probably the most forgiving, easiest, you know, type of thing that you can put on your smoker to get an idea of, you know, how long do I need to take it? Is it starting to get a nice crust on it? I think a pork butt is probably a piece of meat that I would start with, and feel like people can really get a chance to understand what their smoker, how it's going to react.
21: The biscuit test. I like that idea.
22: Biscuit test.
21: I'm even going to try that. All right, Megan. Well, listen, we can't experiment this weekend. We've got to get it right because we've got some friends coming over, some family that might be the case. And you're in charge of taking care of the barbecue as people come over. So what's a good, safe, barbecue lunch/dinner you can do for your friends and family that isn't just burgers and hot dogs, but something that kind of jazzes it up, but you don't have to worry about getting too in-depth and making mistakes either?
22: Yes. You know what? I think a chuck roast is probably one of my favorite crowd-pleasing, a little less finesse that you need on a smoke. So chuck roast, you can either buy, they'll call them boneless country style beef ribs. It's really chuck roast that they've cut into strips, or you can buy a chuck roast. But something like that, you're just maybe going to get a little, you can put a little mustard slather on it or an oil slather, put some seasoning on it and put it on your smoker until probably it reaches about 160 degrees. Then you're going to put it into a foil pan with a little bit of broth, maybe a little bit of butter, and cover it with some aluminum foil, and then braise it off for maybe probably 3 more hours or so, 2 hours, In total, you're probably looking at a 6-hour cook on something like that. But then it creates its own au jus, right? Because it's braising down in that broth. Then you're just going to do pulled beef sandwiches. And it is something that is very satisfying, gets a little bit of smoke flavor, but then you just really have some ability to just kind of let it ride. And if you had to, you could put it in that braising liquid and put it in your oven, right? Because at that point, smoking is done, right? So you could even finish it off in an oven if you needed to. Although I wouldn't suggest that because you don't want to heat up the house.
21: Megan, thank you so much. I know you're coming off a busy weekend and you've got a lot going on. Good luck with upcoming competitions and we'll keep in touch soon.
22: Please do. And everyone have a wonderful holiday.
21: Yeah, thank you so much. Megan Day from Burnt Finger Barbecue. This is Show Me Today, the voice of Missouri.
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21: This is Show Me Today, the voice of Missouri. Boy, a big ramp up for America's 250th. Celebrations all across Missouri. And of course, fireworks stores are seeing a huge bump. The fireworks superstore in Hannibal is seeing a 20% increase in 4th of July sales. Cameron Connor is with Ty Kaufman. He's the store operator for the largest fireworks retailer in Missouri.
31: Ty, since this is a family-owned store, it doesn't have to be an illustrious history or anything like that, but how about just some fun facts about how the store got started, its location, that kind of stuff?
32: So, the store is 20 years old. We're having our 20th anniversary the same year as the 250th of our independence as a nation. And so the store was built next to where my uncle, Tom Marks, had a large fireworks tent years ago when I was a kid. And it was called Big Tent Fireworks because it was the biggest, you know, biggest one around. And he has a history of that, trying to do things bigger and better, you know. So he decided to do this building, a store, like a year-round fireworks store, and we're in Hannibal, Missouri. And that was 20 years ago that it opened. And the original facility was, at that time, you know, one of the largest, if not the largest, but it's been added on to many times now to make sure that we're the actual true largest fireworks store in the world. So we're 126,000 square feet of climate controlled, you know, AC, AC's pumping with the 90 degree weather outside today, keeping customers cool.
3: And man, you are not joking. This store is so large. You have transformers guarding your inventory, dude. I mean, it's cool to see.
32: Oh yeah. It's a spectacle. It's kind of a destination for people. Even if you're not, you know, a big fireworks kind of person, it's still fun to stop. We get a lot of traffic, families driving by and just go, hey, what's that? You know, what are these giant transformers doing? Come out, take pictures. And then, you know, typically they'll come through the store, and we've got a number of statues inside the store too, just kind of hidden around. It's fun for people to come in and try to find them all and take pictures with the kids and everything.
3: So congratulations to your 20th anniversary, and to your point, what a great coincidence that it's happening during America 250. Since you guys are the largest fireworks store in the world, I'm sure you guys get a ton of inventory around this time, or a ton of traffic this time of year anyways, but for 250, yeah. You know, especially as it's ramped up, have you guys seen an uptick in business? What's that been like?
32: We have. Yeah, it's exciting because it's always bustling around here the few weeks before the 4th, and it just keeps, you know, just kind of ramps up. You just kind of feel it every day, just a little more. But it happened a little earlier this year just because the 250th, everybody's wanting to get out and kind of get patriotic and celebrate. And so we felt that in terms of, you know, just you feel it just by looking around how many people are in the store. But then if you look at the sales, it seems to be, you know, about 20% increase over normal. So it's quite a jump this year in terms of just traffic. A lot of people coming out.
3: I know this might be from like an individual person by person basis, maybe family by family that's always had, you know, firework favorites. But is there anything new in your inventory that's getting a lot of excitement this year, or maybe some classics that are just flying off the shelves?
32: Actually, yeah, it's a good question. I mean, it's perfectly split both ways. The classics people always come back for. It's kind of fascinating. I mean, there's just certain staples that people have to buy every year. And I think, you know, it'd be a problem if they went away. You know, we have to keep those. We have to have those staples. And but then there's new innovations in fireworks too. So, you know, we spend a lot of time, the guys here, you know, researching, and then all the companies send us all their new product books. And of course, in today's day and age, there's a real easy YouTube link, basically, that you can just watch all of them. And a lot of research going into just watching fireworks and see if we like it, see if it's a new effect or something different. So we've gotten, I mean, it's got to be close to 100 items that are new this year. And then a number of them are branded with the 250th. So, and generally speaking, those items tend to have a lot of red, white, and blue in them. So that's been popular. Red, white, and blue, and anything new, anything that says 250th on it. Because some of it, too, after you fire it, you can almost save part of the package or something and hang it on the garage wall. Or some people even buy two of something, and they keep one, and it's almost like a collector's item, you know, to put on the shelf.
3: Oh, of course. Yeah. And how about this? For people that are maybe trying to branch out from their classics, what are maybe like a handful of things that you've seen that look really cool to kind of do with your family this year?
32: Oh, a lot of the 250th stuff, just because the sure. packaging is really cool. It's exciting. And, you know, like I said, the red, white, and blue kind of patriotic colors for the USA. And so all that stuff, too. If it's packaged 250th, it's because it's a new product for this year. So a lot of those have a little different color, or a little more color, or a little different break up in the sky that, you know, you just don't see all the time, different effects. And but there's a ton of new fountains that are fun, and because not everybody can shoot big stuff up in the sky, so the fountains are very popular with some of the new ones we have, and again some Old Faithfuls too that you got to have that people buy every year because they're so good.
3: For you, since you've been fireworks around your whole life, of course, what's a staple that you can never stray away from that you always go back to?
32: Well, so I'm looking in the office here at the wall, you know, different pictures and things around from over the years, and there's a lot of Black Cat signage, and there's an ad here from about 35 years ago that, you know, the only label on it, the only brand is Black Cat. So that's sort of the originator, you know, that's the OG. So we, you know, we have to go back to that always, and it's just kind of fun. Some of the artwork is kind of old school. I just like that. And it kind of reminds people of when they were kids, maybe. And so that's anything from Black Cat, basically. You know, the original firecrackers and just any other aerial stuff or fountains. It's always fun. The old logo's on there, and people love it.
3: And then, Ty, as a wrap-up question for you, for people listening around the state of Missouri right now, and, you know, they're looking to get the biggest and best deals they possibly can. Of course, you all are the store for it. You know, what's your recommendation for people that are traveling that maybe aren't in that northeast Missouri area that want to get the full, I guess, I don't know, the full experience of the Fireworks Superstore? What information do you have for them?
32: Well, we're at 55969 Trabu Lane in Hannibal, Missouri, and just throw it into Google or just search Fireworks Superstore Hannibal, and you'll find us. And it's hard to miss once you're driving by. And we've got a number of salespeople that have been here for years and are passionate about everything fireworks. From little stuff, you know, people just come in with a real simple budget. You know, we can find some fun ones for them, or people that want to blow out the budget. We'll take them around. We'll spend an hour and a half or two with them, showing them around and picking everything from little snaps to grand finales that are big and beautiful. And we'll show them all the videos too. 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We can show them, and you know, because people come in and go, I don't know where to start. 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And if they want us to continue helping them, we'll keep walking around with them, or we'll kind of get them started and let them go and just kind of roam around.
3: Once again, that is Ty Kaufman. 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
11: You know, it's funny, when I think back to what the typical American dinner looked like when you and I were kids, there's usually some kind of meat featured at the center of the plate. Vegetables are there, but often thought of as a side dish. More and more, though, we are coming to realize that a plant-based diet, with little or no meat even, is going to be a healthier way to eat for just about everyone. New study out of the University of Hawaii Cancer Center found that eating a high-quality plant-rich diet that includes whole grains, vegetables, and fruits may prevent cognitive impairment even when people start that diet in their late 50s and 60s. Yeah, it's important to make sure you're getting enough protein, fats, complex carbohydrates. Just because you cut out or even cut back on meat, though, is not a license to eat whatever you want. Focus on eating whole, real foods. I'm Dr. Sanjay Gupta, helping you live a better life.
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15: 50. 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
21: joins me at 8:30. The voice of Missouri, U.S. Army Command Sergeant Major Tim Mears, is with Cameron Connor to talk about the Celebrate the Troops event inside St. Louis's big 250th celebration.
31: Tim, I'd love to start this conversation with the perspective of America 250, 250 years of the United States, and the historical rapidness of how they have achieved such prominence through the men and women that have served, that have risked their lives in order for this country to get here. Because in the historical standpoint, when you look at it, 250 is not that old in comparative to so many other countries that have existed so much longer. It's an extraordinary thing to see.
32: That's a really good perspective and question, which I really appreciate. You know, I would say that our American history, you know, and this, as you mentioned it, in the short 250 years of coming to be such a predominant country on the world front, you know, the backbone of that is really rest, you know, on the military itself, with all the branches as they've developed over the years. And I think that as we celebrate 250 years, you couldn't do it without recognizing the men and women that really helped formalize getting the country to where we're at today and continue to serve in that capacity all over the globe and locally as those, you know, individual branches all come together to help continue to build and protect this country. So I think it goes hand in hand if you're going to talk about, you know, 250 years of a young country, you know, young military as well in the broader scope of things, but yet completely dominant, completely confident, and completely capable of doing what our country needs to continue to grow and build this into the future.
31: Of course, a lot of people in the Missouri area are probably familiar with Celebrate St. Louis, the 4th of July events they put on a yearly basis, but maybe they haven't had the opportunity to attend the Salute to the Troops event that goes on around it.
32: Absolutely. You know, and the Salute to the Troop event, as it relates to Celebrate at large, you know, we have been doing this ceremony for, it's been going on for about 15 years, but it's kind of ebbed and flowed over to how much publicity that it gets or the engagement we get from, you know, from the community on it. We've now developed it into, I would say,
1: three substantial categories that we encompass over the 3 days that gives opportunity for people that come down to enjoy the food and the fireworks and the concerts, but also have an opportunity to engage with some of these local veterans and the nonprofits that support that community and the first responders as well, because we're including that. I think that segment of our community really works hand in hand with our military in building this country as well.
3: U.S. Army Command Sergeant Major Tim Mears joining us on Show Me Today, the Voice of Missouri. I'm Cameron Connor. We are discussing the Salute to the Troops event that will be going on inside the Celebrate 250 events in the St. Louis area this July 3rd and 4th. And Tim, first off, you have served the military for quite a long time in the U.S. Army. You are retired as of this June 1st. So is this a full circle moment for you? Just everything that's going to be out there on display?
1: I'm there on that precipice of being retired. And I think it, for me, it's a very full circle piece. You know, as I served my country for those 33 years, this is an opportunity for me to continue to serve and really highlight current and veteran soldiers that are giving back and have give back to their country. And so just being a part of that is a continuation of my service. And I'm extremely honored and gives me a lot of gratification to be able to continue this process.
3: We've talked a little bit about what's going on at the Salute to the Troops event for Celebrate 250, but how about peeling back the curtains, the nuts and bolts of all the testimonies, events that will be going on this July 3rd and 4th?
1: Yeah, absolutely. So I'm really going to talk about four events that are happening, and those four events are kind of happening in three silos, if you will, and I'll break that down. So on Friday, which will be July 3rd, that evening is the second year that we're doing this part of our veteran piece, and we're calling it our Veteran and First Responder Recognition Evening. And what we wanted to do was kind of flip the script a little bit. Oftentimes, people hear about veterans and they hear about the stories of struggle and the need for assistance, maybe when they get home, and you know, suicide and drug abuse and homelessness and all these things. And those are in fact an issue within that community. However, there is a substantial part of the community that are absolutely thriving and being successful and giving back to not only the community at large, but back to the veteran community. And so we wanted to highlight people that may have had some struggles, but they are now really thriving in their own lives and in their own communities and families. We want to highlight and recognize those folks, because there just hasn't been a great avenue to highlight and shine a light on that. So that is what we were doing on Friday night, First Responder Veteran Recognition Evening. We have 15 nominees that have been selected, that we will bring them and their families down for an evening of what I would consider a VIP experience right next to the stage. It's going to be a great venue and area for them, where they'll have a great dinner, able to socialize, and then we will have a stage presentation that will highlight those 15 individuals. We'll present them with a plaque and some swag and have a brief conversation to the crowd about, you know, why we have these folks down there. Last year, as I mentioned, was the first year I did it, and it was received extremely well. The veterans loved it. We got a lot of great public comments about that event. So if you want to come down and see us do that presentation and have an opportunity to recognize, you know, these 15 folks and that are doing amazing things in our community and that are absolutely thriving. So that's going to be Friday night. If we move into the 4th of July, on Saturday, we will kick things off with Irreverent Warrior and Grunt Style. So that's the foundation and the nonprofit that we partner with, that they will be in the parade. Irreverent Warrior's mission is to bring awareness to suicide within the veteran community. And the way that they kind of combat that is through camaraderie and having a lot of fun. And that is really their mission. So they've been bringing veterans together to have a really good time and to find that place where they can kind of interact with veterans again. And so they're going to be marching in the parade. They're a lot of fun. They're a great crowd to see. You don't want to miss them if you're going to be coming down for the parade. And then afterwards, we're going to bring them and their families back down to the Arch Grounds in that VIP experience for them, in the same location that we're housed, the First Responder and Veteran Recognition. They'll have a dinner. They'll have a great opportunity to socialize with themselves and the crowd, and then they will have a stage presentation reputation as well. And that salute to the troop piece has been the more traditional event that we've done for the last 15 years, just hosted by a Reverend Lawyer. And I do want to mention that NISA will be sponsoring that, and BJC will be sponsoring the salute, the veteran recognition and first responder recognition. In parallel with all of that, on both days, we have an event that we started last year called Hands On with Heroes, or Hands On for Heroes. And these are going to be about 10 different tents that will be set up on the arch grounds that local nonprofits that support both the veteran and first responder community are going to be there to engage and interact with people that come down to this event. And this isn't going to be just, here's a flyer, you know, we're hoping for a donation. This is more of interacting. They're going to have a lot of different activities to do with kids and families. So they kind of get to know these organizations, learn about their services, and maybe somebody wants to volunteer with them, or maybe somebody really needs their services. We want to get that word out. So an example of a couple things that we did last year was one of the nonprofits that came down is our equine therapy farm. And so they bring in veterans and they work with horses, and they've seen a lot of tremendous positive results with working with veterans in that. So they brought down a roping steer, like a plastic roping steer, and they were teaching people how to rope steer. And that was a lot of fun for people to do. One of the transitional housing organizations came down. They had a housing building contest with the kids using Legos. So those are the kind of, you know, interactive things that we'll be doing, and a lot more to come this year on that Hands On with Heroes.
31: Of course, anyone who has taken their time to serve, no matter what branch, it's an extraordinary accomplishment. It's a needed entity that exists inside the U.S. military. But I want to have some fun with this one. And the perspective that I'm coming with is I have a lot of military members that I've had the opportunity to get that perspective of that have been in my family. I have numerous retired grandparents from the Air Force. I have a stepdad that is still 16 years and strong with the U.S. Army. And what I'm talking about is those embedded rivalries. I know you know what I'm talking about. The camaraderie between the branches. Is there any of that that goes on out there just to see all the different perspectives, everyone that's a part of this? The one that comes to mind to me from Army to Air Force, Chair Force, was thrown around a lot.
1: Absolutely. Absolutely. So I think that is, you know, one of the things that sometimes people outside of the military don't always get is that the military is full of what we refer to as dark humor. You know, if we're not making fun of you, then that's a problem. You know, the services like to make fun of one another, and that's truly out of love and endearment that we do that. And absolutely, the Chair Force for the Air Force, the Marines usually always have somebody's eating crayons one way or another. Army guys are eating snakes, and the Space Force, I think they've got, they catch a lot of ribbing thus far because nobody's really nailed out exactly what they're going to be giving them a hard time about. But each branch definitely has something that the other ones are giving them a hard time about.
31: To find all of this information, make sure to head to CelebrateSt.Louis.org/veterans. That's CelebrateSt.Louis.org/veterans. We've been talking with U.S. Army Command Sergeant Major Tim Mears. Tim, once again, thank you for your service, and thank you for joining Show Me Today.
1: Thank you so much. I appreciate the opportunity.
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21: This is Show Me Today, the voice of Missouri. There will be readings of the Declaration of Independence in celebration of the nation's 250th birthday. The State Historical Society of Missouri will be participating, hosting events on July 8th. The director, Joel Rhodes, tells Ashley Bird what's happening that day.
29: Can you name some of the things coming up that folks might want to participate in?
30: Thursday, July 2nd, we kind of shift gears a little bit. And it's not a public lecture, but we have a concert by the vocal ensemble group Prometheus from here in Columbia. And that's from 6 to 8 here at the Center for Missouri Studies. And this event will combine not only the musical stylings of Prometheus, but also will feature storytelling by Larry Brown, also from here in Columbia.
29: Now, the Historical Society, the State Historical Society of Missouri, it covers the whole state, so I don't want people to think this is just a Columbia-based focus.
30: No, we have the mothership here in Columbia, but we also have regional offices, research centers in St. Louis on the campus of UMKC, St. Louis at UMSL, also at Missouri State in Springfield, Missouri S&T in Rolla, and Southeast Missouri State University in Cape Girardeau.
29: And are those campuses doing some things too?
30: No, the public events are largely here in Columbia.
29: As you said, the mothership of the State Historical Society of Missouri.
30: Exactly.
29: One of the interesting things I wanted to talk to you about, America's 250th anniversary, you're going to take part in a national reading of the Declaration of Independence. Tell me how that all works together, state by or with states and the nation. What's going on at the same time?
30: So that day, July 8th, is important. That commemorates the 250th anniversary of the first public reading of the Declaration in Philadelphia. And it was read by Colonel John Nixon, who is an ancestor of former governor, Jay Nixon. Here, so a little bit of a Missouri connection there as well. But nationwide, beginning at 5 p.m. Central Time, there will be entities, state historical societies, local organizations that will read the Declaration of Independence out loud. And if you've never heard the Declaration read in this way, it should be really exciting. here at the Center for Missouri Studies in Columbia, we've got a lineup of folks to take turns reading the Declaration. And I got to say, I've been a historian my entire life, but I did not know how long it took to read the Declaration out loud until we started organizing this. It takes about a half an hour, apparently. So, yeah, that will... We have a whole evening's worth of programming, a festival, but the centerpiece of that on July the 8th will be the reading of the Declaration beginning at 5 p.m.
29: How did you select people who read? And obviously you want people who are great readers, but how did you select those readers?
30: You know, only a couple of them got the gig because they were great readers. I wanted a cross-section of folks here, but I wanted people that, you know, represented different experiences, different age groups and so forth, and also throw some people in there that were easily recognizable, I think. I'm really proud of the lineup we have. We have, for instance, Linda Godwin, who is a former NASA astronaut, taught physics here at the University of Missouri for many years. We have Colonel John Clark, who spent 6 years in captivity as a POW during the Vietnam War. Mayor Barbara Buffalo is going to be one of our readers. Marvis Herring from KOMU's morning show. We have some representatives.

0: And I can't see any better than that. Jennifer, we appreciate you being there. Folks, go find her online. Check her out. This is an important fight. Thank you for being here.
1: Thank you.
0: Paul Moore for the Guy Benson Show. Guys, we're going to take a quick break. Be right back.
2: In the swamp, not of the swamp. Guy Benson.

0: song, whatever that one is. Guys, Paul Morrow sitting in for Guy Benson. And as we speak, there's another guy speaking, and it's the big guy, Donald Trump, giving a speech up at the Teddy Roosevelt Library up in the Badlands of North Dakota. Let's check it out. We're going to dip in.
1: I want to give a very special thanks to the Patriots who gave us such an incredible escort from town. We had more law enforcement. You know, I love law enforcement. Now, according to the people that are running on the other side in many places, they want to defund the police. That's not going to happen. We see them all the time. They said they're social Democrats. Doesn't it sound pretty? They're actually communists, but we'll get into that a little bit later. They're not going to win. They're not going to win anything. They got some very unattractive candidates, I have to say. During my first term, it was a privilege to sign the bill.
0: You know, I love when he talked. They're very unattractive. What other president would say that? I think he's funny. I don't care what anybody says. All right. Look, the president makes a point about law enforcement. Of course, going to be on board with that and everything else. But he's right about something I think that's a little subtler here. And that is, these DSA members are not democratic socialists. Understand that that's a locution they came up with to hide their intentions and true identity here. And I'm going to name check somebody that I think is very much at fault, which is Barack Obama. That's when I really felt the big shift began. 1/6 of the American economy going into Obamacare was supposed to change and rectify the affordability issue relative to medical care. And yet today, as we come into the midterms, what do we keep hearing about? Affordability is the big issue. Housing and medical care. Well, hello, is it 2010 already? I thought the ACA was supposed to fix that. Obviously, it did not. And he also had two terrorists, Bill Ayers and Bernadine Dorn, at his library opening. Shameful. That's who he really was. We'll be right back with Ross Kaminsky, my friend from the Rockies. Stay put.
2: 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I've been surfing here since I was a kid. Now, seeing my grandson out on the water, it means everything to me. Watching him and taking in the blue waves, the sea breeze, the blurry horizon.
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5: celebrating America's 250 years with a campaign-style speech. I'm Carmen Roberts, Fox News. President Trump delivered a patriotic 4th of July speech, but he mixed in politics and criticism. Fox's Alex Hogan is at the White House.
9: During that speech, the president criticized communism, and he also celebrated America's past, looking at American innovation and expansion over the last 250 years. And he also welcomed veterans to the stage, some of whom were more than 100 years old and were present for D-Day or at Pearl Harbor. He welcomed NASA astronauts and Gold Star families, saying the freedoms in the U.S. would not be possible without those who paid the ultimate sacrifice.
14: We're celebrating freedom's triumph over tyranny, liberty's conquest over oppression, and the enduring victory of the American spirit.
9: Trump, during his speech, called for the passing of the Save America Act.
5: A very dangerous typhoon puts people on Guam and the northern Mariana Islands on high alert.
15: Super Typhoon Bavi is a dangerous storm equivalent to a Category 5 storm in the Atlantic Basin. The worst of it is expected to be north of Guam, but conditions will continue to deteriorate overnight on all the islands. This comes as people are living without power and adequate shelter following Super Typhoon Sinlaku in April.
5: Fox weather meteorologist Melanie Black. U.S. territories are home to about 200,000 people, several U.S. military bases with 6,000 troops. President Trump intervened on behalf of the U.S. men's soccer team, so the star forward could be on the field Monday against Belgium.
16: FIFA announcing that the red card given to Folarin Balogun Wednesday has been suspended for a one-year probationary period, meaning Balogun is available to play in Monday's round of 16 match.
5: Fox's Greg Thompson in action today. Norway beat Brazil 2-1. 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
17: Stay on top of the latest forecast with America's weather team in the palm of your hands.
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19: That heat's going to be out there for one more day.
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23: It's a very Washington game because for people inside of communities that I'm in every single day, people just want candidates that are actually working and getting things done.
5: And at the box office, Minions and Monsters may have won the holiday weekend, but it disappointed at the ticket window. That the Despicable Me prequel opened with just $36 million over the holiday weekend, well below expectations, its lowest debut for the franchise.
24: So you need monsters for your movie. You know, like, I know the scariest monsters. Don't be scared, though. They're such good guys.
5: The film squashed by a franchise fatigue stateside with a five-day opening of $61 million. Toy Story 5 followed in second place with $31 million. Young Washington came in third, nearly $21 million. I'm Carmen Roberts. This is Fox News.

0: generation of conservative talk. Right here, right now. Fair, fun, and backed by the trusted voices and reporting resources of Fox News. Fox News. You're listening to The Guy Benson Show. Filling in for Guy Benson, here's Paul Morrow.
1: Guys, Paul Morrow here, filling in for the great Guy Benson. And speaking of great, we got a great guest. Full disclosure, he's a friend of mine. The voice of the Rockies. If you didn't know it, you know it now. Yeah, I always forget these things go out nationwide. And we got somebody that is a big deal out there in the Rocky Mountain region. We got Ross Kaminsky, great radio host and friend. Ross, welcome to the big show.
2: Oh, my gosh. One of my favorite people. I had no idea I was going to be on with you when I got asked to do the hit today. Man, it's good to talk to you, Paul.
1: It's great to talk to you as well from the other side of the mic. Normally, you're interviewing me, and it's a very different circumstance because I'm fully clothed this time.
2: that makes one of us.
1: So, anyway, I don't even want to ask. So, look, let's get to the most important thing here, which is to recognize that, pal, you're no athlete. Folks, if you don't know, the voice of the Rockies decided he was going to take up pickleball, and I'll let him finish the story. What happened to you, man?
2: The very first time, so let me just tell you the dumbest thing, Paul. I decided to try pickleball because I was getting hurt playing racquetball because I hate losing, and I was running into the walls and all this stuff. So I'm like, okay, that seems like a nice, easy game. And so the very first time I ever played, I was lunging forward and low for a shot, and I felt a pop in the back of my leg, and I ripped the hamstring tendon fully off the bone, and I had surgery last Friday, and I'm recovering slowly. So wait, you're saying that your friend here, who's, you know, a 5'9" Jew, is maybe not a world class athlete?
1: Well, I didn't say it in quite those terms, but I mean, I guess you went to it. You caught that was the dog whistle. Well, we're sorry to hear it, but really not very sorry. All right, let's move beyond that. I'm sure you're a young man. You're going to be fine. That pickleball's a killer. That's why I never play it. But I hear it's a big deal, but they play it. There's a big joint just opened up down the block from me. There's people going in and out of there constantly, so there must be something to it. I don't know. But let's get to why you're here today, which is not to discuss your maladies, but of course the fact that we are in the middle of some kind of political earthquake that we're all trying to understand. And I don't think that's an overstatement. And you just had one happen in your backyard. As I said, you're the voice of the Rockies. Everybody out there knows you. I've seen it. I've been out there. Last time I was, what was I doing out there? CrimeCon.
2: CrimeCon.
1: We met there. Yeah. So, and by the way, thanks for that drink you didn't buy me. And so you got a front row and center seat to the next iteration of this nonsense. We have this Mila Kyros taking over from a longtime Democrat. She's obviously going to win the general. Look, is this just, you know, sort of a spasm occurring in these blue cities and it's very localized? Or are we seeing a genuine sea change on the left in the Democratic Party?
2: That's obviously the question for politics going forward.
1: Right.
2: And I don't have a definitive answer, but if you make me guess, I'll guess it's a little bit more than just temporary, kind of in the same way that the Tea Party, which evolved to a certain degree into MAGA and the Trump coalition, that kind of thing. Like, a lot of people said, oh, this Tea Party thing is going to be temporary. And it's not exactly dominant, perhaps, but MAGA is. But it's definitely not temporary either. And I think part of what's going on, Paul, is we now have a generation not only of young people being trained to disdain the American Constitution and freedom and capitalism and Jews, right? But also we have these silos now where all these people are getting their information from social media. And so they are only hearing voices that mimic their own. And I think it's going to be self-reinforcing for a while. And I think it's not going to be as temporary as you and I would hope.
1: Yeah, I mean, that is kind of disheartening. I'm going to tell you, look, I like to actually bring optimism to these kinds of conversations. And from where I sit, it does have a shelf life. Why? Because it can't work. It doesn't work everywhere in the world that's socialism slash communism, because a number of them are sliding well into communism. It just doesn't work, and it's never worked anywhere. As Margaret Thatcher said, eventually you run out of other people's money. And that, you know what? Math You know, what's his name? Fiorello LaGuardia, a great mayor we had in here in New York City, said there's no Republican or Democratic way to pick up the garbage. At the end of the day, that it has to work. That's it. And if it's not going to work, then eventually they're going to lose. But boy, will they do some damage in the meantime. Let's go to another aspect of what I think is driving this. And that is blatant anti-Semitism. Now, you're Jewish, right? You and I talked about that. I can't remember what you told me.
2: Yeah, all absolutely. Right. And proudly so.
1: All right. So you are a supporter of the Nation of Israel. So
2: very much.
1: We've talked about that. So is this now going to be a blatantly, I don't buy the hard, bright line distinction between what they call Zionism, which is just a euphemism for anti-Israel, and anti-Semitism. Because number one, of all the dog whistles that go out there, when they say anti-Zionism, you know, the people on the ground get what they're saying. But also you see the attacks. And one of them happened in your neighborhood, right, in Denver, that this Mila Kiros won't even call anti-Semitism. You got the Egyptian guy to lit people on fire. And he did it for blatantly anti-Semitic reasons. Mm-hmm. And yet she won't even call it that. So in light of that, in fact, we're going to play that clip in a moment. But in light of that, is the Democratic Party sort of on an irrevocable slope into being the anti-Semitic, not anti-Zionist, anti-Semitic party?
2: So I will say yes in parts. I don't think they will end up taking over the whole party, but I think they will be this lingering cancer in places like Denver and Seattle and Manhattan and other places like that, where you have these young, downwardly mobile, overly educated, but incredibly ignorant young voters, mainly young white women, who have been trained that if you're white, you are inherently an oppressor. And if you are brown or some other version of not white, then you are inherently more virtuous because obviously you've been oppressed. And that's why these people hate Israel, which they perceive as white, even though it's really not that white a country. They hate the U.S. for the same reason.
1: Right.
2: They see both of them as white countries.
1: It's exactly right. Israel is a proxy for America, not just because what they like to say, you're funding genocide, America, you're propping that nation up. Really, why Israel is such a target of their ire is because it looks too much like America. It's too successful. It looks too westernized. It's progressive. The only place in the Middle East as a, let's say, LGBTQ person that even remotely safe for you is Israel. Palestinians live better in Israel. No other nation in the Middle East does anything for the Palestinians. The Jordanians had to take 3 million of them in. They don't want them there. Have you ever heard Egypt roll out the red carpet for them? No, they keep a buffer, of course, between them in the Sinai. So, you know, this canard that somehow or other Israel is at the heart of all the problems there is just nonsense. Now, that said, I would like to see the Trump administration move more forcefully on Gaza. You and I have talked about this. When Gaza was essentially wiped out following the October 7 attacks, and it went the way it went, and Hamas wouldn't relinquish, one of the promises we got from the administration is that it was going to be rebuilt, and it was going to be a place the Palestinians wanted to be. Now, whether or not that can ever happen or not, I don't know if the Palestinians will ever be satisfied with just Gaza. But are you frustrated with the fact that we haven't seen a lot of movement in terms of rebuilding Gaza?
2: Interesting question. I think I'm going to slightly disagree with you on this one. And the reason I'm not frustrated is that I believe that Gaza is largely populated by people who are perfectly happy with what happened on October 7th, by people who celebrate and dance in the streets when Israeli civilians get murdered. And I don't really care what happens to Gaza or Gazans until such time as they are willing to say, yes, we want to live in peace. And until they are willing to live in peace, they can rot for all I care. I want peace. I want them to come to that. I want them to come to a situation where Americans and Israelis and the Saudis and whoever else says, all right, now we know you guys are going to behave like normal people and we can rebuild. But I have no interest in in doing the rebuilding first, because they've never wanted peace, and I think they still don't.
1: So essentially what you're saying is it wouldn't work. We could make it into the Riviera, they're never going to be satisfied. It's always going to be, we need all of the Israeli land.
2: Yeah, until you kick the Gazans out, and then, of course, you'll have all the leftists talking about ethnic cleansing and genocide and stuff like that. So I think it's not going to happen, and, you know, it's fine with me. Let's just kill Hamas one or two or three at a time and just let it sit there as long as it's contained.
1: And that's kind of where it is right now. Well, I promise you a clip. I want to play this clip from your new congresswoman, it looks like, Milet Kiros, relative to that firebombing attack I talked about. Because to me, this just was a jaw-dropping. Can we roll 19, guys?
3: That firebombing attack in Boulder on the group of peaceful protesters there that were protesting in support of the Jewish hostages being held by Hamas, was that firebombing attack on them an act of anti-Semitism?
4: I don't know what was in the heart of the perpetrator. All I know is that he went and attacked innocent people because of what they might have believed. And I don't even know what the people that were at that protest believed, too. In fact, most of them were probably just there to, you know, ask that the people who were kidnapped during October 7th be returned home to their families. That's not a political statement in and of itself.
3: But you would not describe it as anti-Semitism?
4: I don't know. I don't know what his intentions were.
1: Wow.
2: Shocking.
1: Yeah, I mean, you know, come on. As the old saying goes, it walks like a duck, it talks like a duck. I mean, are you kidding me? And I got to ask you, because you're out there, you're our spy on the ground. What's the reception to rhetoric like that?
2: So most normal people see that for what it is. And that reporter who asked that question is a television reporter here named Kyle Clark, who is a very good interviewer, but not perceived to be conservative at all. And it's interesting to have him ask those kinds of hard questions. The problem is, Paul, that this isn't a statewide race. It's not Senate. It's not governor, right? It's a House district in Denver. It might as well be Manhattan or Seattle. So what the normal sane people think outside of that, she doesn't care. The Democratic Party doesn't really care. They're all just going to circle around whoever the nominee is, because the only thing that matters is power, much the same way that you've had some Democrats circle the wagons around Nazi tattoo boy in Maine, because nothing matters except winning.
1: So I have been name checking the Red Green Alliance, and I'm surprised it's not getting more play, because one of the things, the red being communist and green being Islamist, one of the things that the Islamists have done here, and those people are not strictly, by the way, Islamic themselves. A lot of them is just, as you said, young white women and men, a lot of them women, who have just decided that they have to take on the Gaza issue because it represents oppressed versus oppressor. And they have managed to coalesce with the traditional civil rights groups, mostly African Americans, but also the gay groups, right? LGBTQ, I can't even say it, the trans groups, etc. And this is the so-called grievance Big Ten. It's a very canny move politically. You see it here in certain individuals in New York who very cognizantly do it. They all share the same funding streams, etc. And I think that's where all this is coming from. Here's my problem, and I want to ask you, this is a tough question, but I'm going to put you on the spot. Every city in America with a million or more is a blue city. They're all going this way, and I think it's going to continue. I don't see too many of them holding the line. You can run them down. You can name them all. What happens when all of our cities look like this, but yet the rest of the country doesn't, and people continue to vote with their feet and go to Florida, go to South Carolina, go to Texas? I mean, are we setting ourselves up for a civil war here? What do you think it looks like in 10, 15 years?
2: Yeah, so another great question. There's a few different answers. One, to the extent that people leave, that those places will have less representation in Congress, which is good. But to give you a more philosophical answer. I'm sure you're well acquainted with Ayn Rand, and my son's middle name is Rand. And in Ayn Rand's magnificent novel Atlas Shrugged, basically what happens is you have kind of the left start dominating things and start attacking the productive members of society, saying, we want your knowledge, we want your stuff, we're going to tax the bejesus out of you, which is a little different than the Islamic thing. But my point is, things get much worse before they even start getting better. And my mindset is like that, Paul. I think you're right that these cities are, many of them are going to go that way. And I think that it will not get better until, unfortunately, these cities are really suffering. And perhaps we're living in an H.L. Mencken world where he described democracy as the theory that ordinary people know what they want and deserve to get it good and hard.
1: You know what? Mayor Koccia, when he lost an election, said something similar. He said, the people have spoken and they must be punished. And it kind of makes the same point, but I take heart in the fact that I really do believe it is somewhat ephemeral because it just can't work. And at some point, these towns are going to bottom out, and hopefully they come back, as we saw here in New York in the 70s, 80s, and 90s. But you know what? It's going to be a long time, and we're going to have to suffer through it. Ross, I wish I had all day with you, man. You're my brother from another mother. We think very similarly, but we got to go. We hope you heal up, and thank you for being here.
2: Thanks so much for having me, Paul. We'll talk soon.
1: You got it. Guys, we're going to take a break. Stay with us to the top of the half hour.
0: Filling in for Guy Benson, it's Paul Morrow.

guys. Paul Morrow sitting in for the great Guy Benson, who is MIA today. Don't ask. We don't want to know. Now, Ross Kaminsky, great guest, voice of the Rockies. You can catch him out there on the radio. And he's got a Substack going these days, too. You can find Ross Report. Check it out. I get it, and I steal ideas from it. But, you know, one of the things you got to recognize is that there is a real international component of what's going on with these DSA votes. And you should recognize a couple of things. It's actually bigger than just the Israeli question. That's a big part of it because that works for them. Because, of course, it fits into this very simplistic oppressed oppressor paradigm. And in fact, Israel used to reside on the other side of that when it came to American progressives. Back in the 50s and 60s, Israel was sort of quasi-socialist. They had the kibbutz system, etc. And the feeling among the left here was that they were very much the friendlies. But they looked too successful after a while. They looked too much like Americans. As Ross said, they scanned mostly as white, unless, you know, Sephardic or some of the other, maybe the Somali Jews. There are some North African Jews, if you don't know that. Many of them are in Israel. But for the most part, it looked like America. And so they had to be the oppressors. And then when it came down to the fact that the Palestinians were darker skinned, that's the perfect confluence, and they became the oppressed. It's not a whole lot more complicated than that in how it switched. Stay with us now for the last half hour with Daniel DeMartino on international affairs in Latin America. You're not going to want to miss

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1: Guys, Paul Morrow, sitting in for the great Guy Benson. And we have now upcoming a guest who knows more about Latin America than most of the commentators out there combined. Why? Because he grew up in Venezuela and saw firsthand the deterioration of that great nation. Now, I've been to Venezuela back in the day, all right, when I was still working. And I got to tell you, that's a country that really has promise. They got beaches. They got, it's a little bit like America. You got everything smaller, obviously, but they got beaches, mountains, beautiful terrain, great people. They got some really cool cities. They got fishing villages. They got oceanfront. Forget about it. And yet the place is consistently a basket case, and it's because of their leadership. It's because of their strong arm leadership. And so there's a reason why I went into a little bit of international relations with Ross Kaminsky, because I wanted to demonstrate that the DSA, it's not just Israel, America, it's no borders anywhere, because that's what communism is. That's what communists want. They want the dictatorship of the proletariat globally. It's about classes. It's not about nations. People don't understand that. This is why you'll get people like Maldani rooting against Team USA in the World Cup. Are you kidding me? The nation that took his family in. That's because they don't want nations done. The last thing they want is a powerful nation like a hyperpower, as it's called, America. So that's why I think Daniel DiMartino was such an important voice. He worked with an exile group bringing these kinds of issues to the fore. Every chance I get, I try to talk to the guy. You've seen him on the network. Terrific guest. So let's get him in. Daniel, welcome to the big show, pal.
2: Thank you for having me, Paul.
1: So listen, man, I have to ask you this. First of all, Venezuela now, of all things to happen, here it is, maybe making some progress, and we can talk about whether that's going as we would like it to be. And then, boom, fate, as the old saying goes, man plans, God laughs. You know, we have this terrible earthquake. What is the death toll up to from what you've heard? How is it going down there in terms of helping these people out and American assistance and sending down supplies? Are they getting to the people? Those kinds of the questions that a lot of Americans have. What are you hearing?
2: Yeah. So you're right. It is truly kind of like the drop that spilled the glass in this case. It's just really heartbreaking, right? Especially after we were having hope in Venezuela, suddenly there's the most deadly earthquake in Venezuelan history, a natural disaster. So the official death toll is too low to be true.
1: Right.
2: We know that the U.S. Geological Survey estimated that deaths were likely going to be between 10,000 and 100,000.
1: Right.
2: I don't think it's going to get to 100,000, but I certainly think it's over 10. That is because the number of buildings damaged is estimated at 58,000 buildings, most of which just fell apart. So, you know, even if it's just one person per building, you know, that's already over 50K.
1: Right.
2: So clearly we're talking in the tens of thousands. There's a shortage of places to bury people right now. It's extremely heartbreaking.
1: Wow.
2: And so they're having to send body bags to Venezuela from other countries.
1: Wow.
2: Because the bodies are decomposing in the sidewalks and are about to explode.
1: Wow.
2: That's the visual image for people to have. Also, people need to understand that the Venezuelan regime totally didn't respond, essentially. Venezuelans were left to their own hands to rescue people, and thanks to the help of foreign countries, especially the U.S., that sent rescue teams, especially Israel, Mexico sent amazing rescue teams to Argentina, so many countries, even Syria sent rescue teams, okay?
1: Mm.
2: And those people have been helping, and those people have been helping tremendously, and Venezuelans have had incredible resilience, but Venezuelans right now are at a boiling point of really hatred towards the regime,
1: right?
2: Because you saw the police stand right next to the ruins of the buildings while people were looking for their family members, and all they did was either stand there holding a gun without helping, or they actively hindered the effort by stopping the aid or even robbing the earthquake victims.
1: Yeah. This is the Hamas model, which is you send AIDS. This is why, you know, just throwing money at something doesn't work. I go back all the way as before your time, kid, but in the 80s, Live Aid. And it was this big, big concert. All the pop stars came out. Everybody, I donated money. Everybody I knew donated money. They raised what would have been in today's money billions for Ethiopian famine. And like when they ultimately did the examination of it, none of the money got to where it was supposed to get. It was all stolen by the oligarchs. And that is always the risk in these things when the aid nation, NGOs step up. They're so corrupt when you have to rely on the people on the ground. And my understanding is that the only aid right now that's working is because America has such a strong presence there, thanks to body snatching Maduro and putting in Delcy as the one who's running things. She's beholden to us that the Americans have been able to force some of the aid to get out there. But the bottom line is, the regime that's still in place is stealing a lot of it for their own benefit, their own. And you and I both know what's going to happen. There's going to be a black market now.
2: So I understand that, but so that they're not sending cash to the government. Nobody's sending cash to the government.
1: No, they're sending supplies. Yeah.
2: So they're sending supplies. A lot of this is being really well managed. I'll say I have to give credit for this because it's especially Samaritan's Purse, Catholic Relief Services. Even local Venezuelan groups and others have been able to set up hospitals, give things out. It's what other Venezuelans are giving from inside Venezuela, transporting it within the country, not foreigners from abroad, that the regime is interfering with and even stealing.
1: Wow. The idea that at this point they would be doing this kind of nonsense. And then what happens, which is what Hamas does, is ultimately they barter or sell it back to the population. And so what it really argues is that if you're not an NGO backed by a nation state that's got some power, as in us, because we're the only ones that really can do it, then, you know, this stuff is fair game to be stolen and stored someplace. So let me ask you this. Is America pre-earthquake now? Because we're going to have to do that now, right? Pre and post-earthquake. Is America pre-earthquake? Were we moving quickly enough to stand Venezuela up in a way that holds promise for the Venezuelan people post-Maduro?
2: The truth is, I don't know, Paul, because the plan really isn't public. We just know that the Secretary of State has three phases, and obviously everybody agrees with that. Everybody wants recovery. Everybody wants the country to be stable, and everybody wants a transition to democracy, except the regime, of course.
1: Right.
2: But there is no timeline. And so I think that is really the thing that is missing, that if the Trump administration announced, everybody would stay calm. Now, of course, I understand that maybe they don't because they don't want to undermine it with the regime, but it feels sometimes like the regime is undermining the plan, that the regime is happy about the earthquake, and they're trying to use this as an opportunity to remain in power for longer.
1: What a disaster. I mean, let me ask you this. Are you still you're an economist by trade, right?
2: Yes.
1: All right. So I have a theory, and I want to test it out on you here. And it comes from our latest complications with Iran. And let's actually deal with the Iran issue first. Is there a feeling in Venezuela that America has taken its eye off this hemisphere and places like Venezuela because of pivoting to Iran?
2: That was certainly a feeling until recently, yes, but not after the earthquake. I think America showed that it's still focusing on Venezuela very much.
1: All right, I'm glad to hear that because I actually started tweeting that immediately, that, you know, look, we got to help people down in Venezuela here, the American...
2: The help has been amazing.
1: Has to be there.
2: I will say, though, that there is a feeling inside Venezuela right now after statements by the U.S. rep there, John Barrett, that they are just way too cozy with the Delcy regime. Because not necessarily because, of course, they're still in power, but rather because they're literally praising their disaster response and saying it's been transparent and good, when in reality it just hasn't. That's just outright false. Like, you don't have to lie to us, you know?
1: Yeah, and the thing is, in this day and age, you know, Musk put the Starlinks up over Venezuela, and the truth's going to get out.
2: That's right. And that's great, by the way. We also have to really praise Elon Musk with Starlink, because thanks to that, Paul, a lot of victims that were trapped inside the building were able to connect to the internet from the rubbles of the disaster, and they were found and saved. Like, Elon Musk saved lives directly with that.
1: Well, this guy is the most one of the most significant transformative human beings in modern age, right? In the modern age, this guy. And you know what? He's young. Guys, what is he, in his 40s? This guy, forget about where he's going to end up. Now, here's where I was going with this. I feel like a lot of America, and you're an American now, whether you like it or not, you're here. The American, and maybe you're going to go back to Venezuela. I wouldn't be surprised someday if I find out you're the president down there. Now, you know, and if that's the case, you know, I'm always available to, you know, run all the police departments down there, all right? So, you know, remember my name. In all seriousness, though, you know, I feel like Americans are tired of foreign interventions, particularly in the Middle East. All right. I'm not saying we pull back, forget our allies there, forget Israel, forget our Gulf allies. No, you're going to stay engaged. But I feel like, you know, we keep hearing pivot to Asia, pivot to Asia. I feel like the pivot should be more to this hemisphere. And you're seeing the shift to the right and to common sense. USAID pulls back because of the Trump administration. And all of a sudden, you're seeing all these elections going to the right. I understand Brazil is still out there. I understand Mexico is still out there. I understand Nicaragua is out there. But pretty much everybody else is shifting towards a common sense right and a rapprochement with America and tying themselves to the American ideal and ideas. Is it time, in light of the fact that, look at the nations that are going well into the oil business here. We know Venezuela, and I know it's not the light sweet crude mostly, but we got to refine it. But we'll do that. We got, you know, businesses there. Chevron's got the license. You got Suriname discovering oil. You got Argentina coming to the floor. Guyana. I could go on, right? Mexico's even got oil. So you got all of this stuff emerging. Why are we screwing around with the Straits of Hormuz? Let the rest of the world worry about that. We got it all right here. What do you think about the idea of almost like an American, as in South America, Central American, OPEC, and more of an economic construct in our own hemisphere, building on the Monroe Doctrine, the Roosevelt Corollary, yada, yada, yada. Am I talking out my ear?
2: Well, you know that President Bush tried to do that, George W.
1: I know, and he went down to Colombia. I was there with your roommate.
2: Hugo Chavez was who stopped it.
1: Yeah, exactly.
2: And so obviously I support that. I think that there, you know, I wish that the entire continent from Canada all the way to Argentina was ruled by free countries, and all of these countries could be allies, and there could be free trade between all of them. I think it would be very useful. I think you could get out of the, you know, religious and historical troubles of the old world, right, that exist there and don't in the new world. And I think that that's something that really unites the countries in the Americas.
1: Can we see Cuba come around at some point? What are we going to do with Cuba?
2: I don't know. I think that, you know, Secretary Rubio was very right to do what he did today, which is he sanctioned the Cuban Institute for quote unquote peace, which is actually an evil lobbying group that, you know, tries to brainwash Americans into supporting the Cuban regime, finances a host of bad activities, and also violates sanctions, launders money for the Cuban regime and cronies. And so they're deporting one man and his family that was working for them. I'm of the belief that these criminals shouldn't be deported, but instead arrested. So that's a different thing.
1: Well, it's interesting. You know, sometimes they just take that route. You know, and he'll probably be, if next time they do a boat lift, he'll probably end up back here. But people don't realize that Cuba is actually a RICO. All right, that Gesa Corporation is a criminal organization. The Fidel Castro, you know, successors run the place, rip the place off, make every dime. When that falls, and I do think it'll fall during the Trump administration, it's going to be the best shot that we've had. People are going to see how bad it is.
2: Because that's going to really create a legacy for President Trump. I mean,
1: yeah.
2: If Cuba becomes a free country, if Venezuela becomes a free country, and I don't mean that, you know, these people remain in power, but that there is a change in who's in power, that's what he's going to be remembered for. If there is no change in the people who rule those countries, he's not going to be remembered for any of it at all.
1: There's no reason, with the resources we have in this hemisphere, food, fuel, everything, We got to jerk around with some of these places around the globe that'll never be stable and never get their act together. I think you're right. I think if Trump accomplishes that, it's going to be the greatest legacy he could have. And from where I sit, it solves so many problems. Daniel,

0: appears for 3 years there. Guy plays better music than Fela, by the way. Fela's music is a troll.
1: That is very controversial.
0: I got to talk to Fela about some of his music choices. I got to tell you. This is stuff he must have played in his cab back in the day. He's going to end up driving a cab again if he keeps that up.
1: Jimmy drove a cab? Fela? I never heard about this.
0: I'm not going to comment on it. Let me do the show, please, if you don't mind. This is not comfortable when the producer actually is more entertaining than the host. So let me end this hour before we go into our final hour with the great Jonathan Turley, who you're going to want to stick around and hear, because he's going to tease out all these momentous decisions that we got yesterday and the day before.

0: relative to SCOTUS. You know, look, folks, the world is getting smaller. All right. The travel that's coming online, you know, when I was a kid, you get on a plane, that was a big deal. Now people jump on a plane, $49, you're in a different hemisphere, all right? Somebody's cheap airlines. It's a very different place. The communications are instantaneous. I mean, again, when I was a kid, if you made a long-distance phone call for some reason, your parents said to you, keep it short, because it was expensive. Now it's free on the phone, on a mobile phone, using an app. My point is, this stuff about our interrelatedness matters. And at some point, America, in my opinion, does have to step up and recognize something. We can't police the world. We do need allies. There's no reason to alienate all of Europe. We shouldn't do that. But that said, I don't want to be their protector forever as well. When it comes to Asia, of course we need allies there. But is it really our job to make sure China behaves on everything? I don't know. Maybe it is. Maybe we're so tied to them. But whose fault is that? As I said earlier, it's our own because we shipped our industrial base there. I think the great Teddy Roosevelt, to invoke him, because that's where Donald Trump is today, initiating that new library, had it right. This hemisphere has it all. The Roosevelt Corollary, 1902. Look that up, a continuation of the Monroe Doctrine. I'm Paul Morrow. Stick with us for the last hour and the great Jonathan Turley. We'll be right back.
1: Man, I love this place. I've been surfing here since I was a kid. Now, seeing my grandson out on the water, it means everything to me. Watching him and taking in the blue waves, the sea breeze, the blurry horizon.
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4: 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I'm a professional. 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
8: I don't know about you, but my social media feeds are flooded with lotions and potions and gadgets, all promising to unlock different components of longevity. But if you log off, take a step back from all the hype, you'll find that the actual keys to a longer, healthier life are hiding in plain sight. There are four of them. Number one, nutrition. The Mediterranean diet really is the gold standard. Number two, exercise. You should be getting 150 minutes of moderate intensity exercise or 75 minutes of vigorous intensity exercise every week, plus strength training and stretching. Number three, sleep. Sleep is when your body and your brain repair themselves. You should be getting 7 to 9 hours a night. And finally, number four, often gets forgotten, socialization. It's not a bonus. It's a necessity for a healthy life, finding a sense of community, purpose, and belonging. I'm Dr. Sanjay Gupta, helping you live a better life.
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10: KCMO Kansas City. 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KCHE Ottawa. 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
11: The NATO Summit. I'm Deborah Valentine, Fox News. President Trump travels to Turkey on Monday for the NATO summit. The meeting comes as the president says the relationship between the U.S. and NATO allies is not reciprocal.
12: Ahead of the summit, the White House said that it's looking to what it calls a posture review of shifting the burden of Europe's defense to Europe. Britain's ambassador to the U.S. appeared on Fox saying that that's a message that the U.K. accepts.
6: The outgoing British Prime Minister announced a huge rise in our defence spending. It adds up to $393 billion US over the next 4 to 5 years.
12: President Trump will meet with Ukrainian President Volodymyr Zelensky at the summit, a senior